0: 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And by the original Montgomery Inn and the Montgomery Inn at the Boathouse, home of the world's greatest ribs. Now here's Dan Hoard and UC's head coach, Scott Satterfield.
1: It is showtime. A very pleasant good evening, everybody. Greetings from the original Montgomery Inn, home of the world's greatest ribs. Welcome to the Scott Satterfield Radio Show. I know you can hear me on the radio here at the inn. Maybe not quite yet, but Joe's working on it. We'll get the speakers working. There we go. All right, Joe, much appreciated. Great to see Bearcat fans with us here tonight. Here we go. Another season gets underway for the UC Bearcats as they take on Boston College at Nippert Stadium this Saturday at 3:30. Coach, great to be back with you. You know, there's always a lot of unknowns in week one, but now in college football, it's more than ever. Every team probably has at least 40 new guys. But what are the knowns? What are you really excited about? What do you know about your team that's going to be a strength?
2: Yeah, you're exactly right. That, you know, first start of the year, everybody's got, I would say, 50 new players probably for most when you think about freshmen and transfers that coming in. You know, I think the knowns are certainly you know, we got a few of the guys that are here tonight, in the offensive line. You know, we've talked about those guys all offseason. We had one of the better offensive lines in the country last year, and the nucleus of that is back this year. And so they've been great leaders for us throughout the whole offseason. Guys like Antoine Peake, you know, Jonathan Thompson on defense are known. You know, those guys have made a lot of plays for us over the years. You know, and then, you know, there's some young guys that have been on our program that we feel like we got a pretty good idea about what they can do. You know, Zion's a running back. That was a true freshman last year. We feel like he's going to be even better this year. So, you like some of the guys that have played in the past, you feel good about them. Grover at tight end, you know, time for him to step up and become, you know, what we all think he can do. And so, you know, yeah, then we got some young guys. And then, of course, we got some transfers, you know. And so a lot of these transfers have produced at the college level. They've played at, you know, really good football. They just haven't done it for us yet, you know. And so until the lights come on, you know, or till the sun comes out at 3:30 on Saturday, hopefully, then we'll see what they do in Nippert Stadium.
1: Sun out, hopefully temperature down a little bit from today. Question. It was smoking hot out there
2: the
1: today.
2: The hottest day of the year that we've had. We've had it a long time, I think.
1: Yeah, well.
2: But it's good for us.
1: I was going to say, might not be quite that hot in Boston. Maybe your opponent this week will have to deal with something that they're not ready for. I had the good fortune of joining you and some of your players at Big 12 Media Days in Frisco, Texas. I talked to a prominent national college football reporter about your offensive line. He said in this day and age, a returning, experienced, and good offensive line is like a cheat code. Is that a good way of describing it?
2: It probably is. You know, I think, well, one of the games that kicked off this past weekend was Virginia and NC State. And I looked at Virginia's offensive line. They had a seventh-year player, a sixth-year player, and 3 5-year players on the offensive line. And they won. They won. They beat State pretty good. Yeah. You know, so I think yeah, certainly if you can have some experienced guys that are good up front, I mean, that certainly obviously helps your football team because, you know, you feel like you can control the game a little bit better. Obviously, if you can run the football, protect your quarterback, you know, make it clean in the backfield for those guys, it's going to help you for sure. And then I think also late in games, when you need to finish out games, you want to lean on your offensive line. So, you know, when you have guys that have played for you, have great experience, that are really good leaders, and you got to – that is the one position that – the most players play on. You know, there's 5 guys that play every snap with the offensive line. There's no other position that's like that. And, you know, they have to play as one. They're right beside each other. So, you know, that's just a special group. I know you guys will get into it a little bit when they get up here. But, yeah, if you can have one group that's ready to go, good experience, that are good players, that's the group.
1: You have a new defensive coordinator this year. He's new to us. He's not new to you. Nate Woody worked for you at Appalachian State for several years. He spent the last 6 at Army. Army's had great defenses, number 1 in the country in one of those years, top 15 in 3 of his 6 years. Give our folks here at the original Montgomery Inn and everybody listening on the radio just a sense of what Nate Woody is all about.
2: Well, I think, first of all, he's very experienced. He's been calling defenses, meaning, you know, on Saturdays, having to call the defense for 25 years. He's done it a long time. And his defenses have always been good. He kind of got started at Wofford College, a small college in Spartanburg, South Carolina. And the reason they caught my eye back then, because, you know, App State, we had better players. But every year, Wofford was always at the top of the conference. And I'm like, man, he's doing that with those kind of players. So when I got the head coaching job at App State, I was like, let me go hire this guy. So talked to him, and I thought it'd be a great fit. He came in, and we ended up, you know, doing some great things in the Sun Belt during that time. And he's just got a knack of knowing what defense to get in. And we can do a lot of different things. It's not a defense that you're just going to sit and do the same thing every single snap. This is a defense where we can do a lot of different things. You can bring your corners. You can bring pressures with your safeties, all the linebackers. We are moving. We're twisting. We're angling. There's always something going on. So as you're watching the game, they just won't be sitting in the same spots every time. You're going to see a lot of different movement, a lot of different things. You know, a guy like Antoine Peaks, we've already talked a little bit in the offseason about how we moved him down closer to the ball. He's going to be at the outside, you know, linebacker spot to the field with it, but he also can come off the edge. He can get in the backfield. There's a lot of different things we can do with him, and I think in this defense you're going to be able to see that. And the other thing that we have to do is chase the ball, and that's what Coach Woody and his defensive staff talk about all the time, is chasing the ball. And in practice, that's what they're doing, and it's exciting to see.
1: How has all that pre-snap movement impacted your offense practicing against it every day?
2: Well, I think it's really been good for us because in this first game, we don't really know what we're getting. You know, I mean, we're you know, playing BC, who Ted Roos, our defensive coordinator, who hasn't called defenses for a couple of years. So you had to go back and look at some old defenses, you know, but we don't really know what he's going to play. Mm-hmm. So we're getting ready for everything, you know, three down, four down, you know, five down. I mean, all the different defenses that you can possibly run, it's really going to help us because we've seen it all this camp. And, you know, particularly with our offensive line, they've had to adjust and go against all these different fronts. And so that's going to prepare us for Saturday. I do think once you get into the game like this, there's going to be a little bit of let's see what they're doing on both sides of the ball. You know, so I think that first quarter will be a little bit back and forth, seeing what they're doing. They're going to see what we're doing, a little bit of cat and mouse going back and forth until we really settle into the game, you know, probably around the second quarter.
1: You've got a new quarterback who comes from Georgia Southern, J.C. French the IV. Started for the last 2 years there, two winning seasons, started 26 games. He started against USC, Ole Miss, and Boise State. So they played some big-time competition. You played quarterback back in the day. How does this experience at that position help the entire team?
2: Yeah, I mean, I think it's critical that you got a guy that's actually played and played in tough games. He's been in tough environments. He's played some of the power teams, you know, at the highest level, and he's had to do a lot of different things. I mean, he's a really good passer. He's had run the football. I think he scored 7 touchdowns running the ball last year at Georgia Southern. So. He ended up all-time leading passer. I mean, that says a lot about him right there. So I do think you're getting some experience. He's very mature. He's very poised. He's even keel. You know, so we're excited about JC. And I think, you know, he's still, you know, learning and putting everything together. But he's had a really good August. The thing about it is he throws a catchable ball and he tries to complete the football. So we like that. So there's times, you know, where he won't force it down the field. He'll just dump it off down low. And hopefully that'll move the chains and we'll, you know, try to go score the next down, you know. So I think we like where he's at with it, you know. And obviously he doesn't have to do it all. That's the other thing. We got 4 quality running backs behind a really good offensive line. So he's got a lot of good players that are around him where he doesn't have to just feel like he's going to press and do everything.
1: Let's talk about those running backs because last year you really had mostly a 1-2 punch. Your running back Tawi Walker was the power guy. Evan Pryor was the fast guy. Now it's like a 1-2-3-4 punch.
2: Yeah.
1: You've got 4 guys on any given day at practice. One of these guys seems to have a great day. Tell us a little bit about Jabron Payne, Zylan Perry, Zion Johnson, who's back from last year, and Cole Tapp, and describe them a little bit because it's not just a power guy and a fast guy.
2: No, it's not. They're all good. Some people list, you know, first string, second, third, and fourth, but, I mean, they're kind of 1A, B, C, D. You know, they're all kind of right there. Like, if whoever's out there, I feel good about it. You know, so we'll see who ends up getting out there. You know, we're leaning on G Payne right now, but they're at every day they're competing. If a guy slips a little bit, the next one's going to be right there. But I think Payne is a bigger back. You know, he came in from Notre Dame where they just had 2 guys drafted in the first round off his team last year. And I really think he's got great vision. He runs low to the ground a little bit like a Corey Kiner type. I mean, he's a little bit thicker like that, but probably maybe a little bit more burst down the field, but he's got great vision. And, you know, now, can he break tackles like Corey? We don't know. That remains to be seen. We'll see if he's able to do that. All four of these guys can catch the ball in the backfield. Really like that part of it. You know, Perry came in from Louisiana. It was an outstanding kick return guy, which he'll do that for us as well. He's got a lot of speed for a guy. He's over 200 pounds. I mean, he's probably 207, 208, so he's a big back as well. Like what he can do with the ball in his hands. He's got to get better with the ball out of his hands, but with the ball in his hands, he's really good. Zion was a true freshman last year. Zion can run, catch. He can do it all as well. He's not very big. He's more of the scat kind of guy, a little bit more like Pryor, but he can go. I think he's gotten faster also. And then Cole Tabb is a sophomore coming in from Stanford that rushed for, I don't know, 400 or 500 yards at Stanford last year. He's broke off some big runs throughout camp, and he's extremely smart. You know, understands our offense, understands what we're trying to do. So that's why it's been hard on us to say, all right, well, who's going to be the guy? I think they're all have shown at times. I think they'll all get their opportunity. And then once you get in the game, like whoever's got a hot hand, whoever's really seeing it that day will probably get the most opportunities.
1: We are live at the Original Montgomery Inn, home of the world's greatest ribs. We've got some good swag to give away at the end of the show to our Bearcat fans who are here tonight, including the most unusual promotional item in college football this year. The Serving Pancakes This Fall box to promote Cincinnati's great offensive line. It features Joe Cotton, Evan Tengizdahl, and Taryn Tayo on the front of the box. They are here with us tonight. And then on the inside of the box, we have pancake mix with their images on it and syrup with their images on it. And it's real stuff. This is real pancake mix and syrup. It's not just a funky-looking bottle. So we've got two of these gift packs to give away along with other swag. Again, that's the case every week. We always have something to give away, but you have to be here at the show in order to win. Questions from the audience for the coach when we continue. 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
1: 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Tonight we're on ESPN 1530 after the red season is finished. We'll be on 700 WLW. We appreciate the folks who are with us in person tonight and those of you listening on the radio. Time for some questions from the audience. Are Bob and Phyllis fighting over the mic?
17: You're going first?
1: Bob's going first.
18: So I'm not a betting man, but, you know, I hear everything and I look at the team. I'm taking the over on wins with this team. But what I want to ask about really is Cade Walford. This guy looks like a real hoss.
19: Yeah.
18: Like he can go anywhere, play anywhere, and do a lot for the team.
2: Yeah, he was tired today. We were running him a lot. But, yeah, you're right. He's punt returner for us and one of our slot receivers. I feel like every scrimmage that we've had, he's made a lot of plays, you know, and you come away from him and everybody's asking me that sorry, like, hey, who's that Cade Walford guy? You know, I mean, so he's made plays and he's probably one of our hardest practice players that we have. Like, he goes wide open. That's why today he was a little winded toward the end because he doesn't stop. He's one of these guys who'll just run himself all the way until he just passes out, and which is good. That's a great thing. You know, but he's still young. You know, he was just a freshman last year. He's still young, but I love guys like this because the way they work, they get better and better and better. He will make a lot of plays for us. There's no question.
18: Has he got a chance to get bigger?
2: He's I don't know if he's going to grow taller, but he is pretty thick. He's already thick right now. He's probably close to 195. Like he's not a frail wide receiver, you know. So he's built almost more like a running back, I would say, than maybe a wide receiver. You know, so hopefully he'll be able to run through more tackles. But you know, I don't think he'll get a whole lot more, you know, bigger unless he can get taller.
1: He was at Kent State last year, averaged 26 yards a catch. Now he had 19 catches. It wasn't a huge number, but 26 yards a catch is unusual.
2: A lot of big plays.
1: Yeah, and then when they handed him the ball, because he also did jet sweeps and stuff like that, that was 8 yards per touch. So
2: he's electric. Yeah. You know, it's going to be interesting. He'll have some opportunities for that for sure.
1: All right, Phyllis is next.
20: My turn.
2: Yeah.
20: Is there anything that's been, besides Cade and your expectations with him, something that's been a pleasant surprise that you were not expecting with some of these transfers and some of these newcomers?
2: Yeah, you know, I think it was kind of unknown even throughout the spring. Like you think about, especially wide receiver, because we brought a lot of wide receivers in. But I think this August they really kind of separated themselves. I thought Fenner had an outstanding August. He was kind of hurt. He missed several practices, probably half the practices in the spring. But he really did some good things in the fall, in August. So I think he'll be a guy who will get a lot of opportunities. at the Z receiver position for us. And then Malachi Henry's another one. You know, and Malachi came from Central Arkansas, small school. His dad's a college coach, very smart, and he's made a lot of plays this August as well. So, and then J.V. Gibson's the other one. So those kind of four transfer wideouts, I think, have really done some really neat things for us this August. They're certainly going to be in the mix, making plays on the outside. So, you know, to me, that's kind of been a question mark, you know, at wide receiver, because we had so many. Like, who's going to really be helping us out there? But I think this August they've kind of done that. Now, they got to go short when we go play.
1: Malachi Henry came from the same school as Jake Golday.
2: Correct.
1: So you're one for one so far.
2: Hopefully it'll be two for two.
1: Yeah, exactly. All right, next question.
19: Yeah, Coach, what's the special teams and kicking game look like this year?
2: Yeah, I think it's very, very solid. I think, you know, we brought back our punter, our kicker, and our snapper, which a lot of teams, you know, didn't. And you know, I think Fletcher's probably one of the best punters in the country. He had an outstanding season last year, and I know he will this year as well. He can pin guys inside the 5-yard line, 10-yard line. He's excellent at the pooch punt. But he also is obviously huge to flip the field backed up. You know, I thought Steven had a really good year last year, minus the BYU game, where he did not play good in that game. But pretty much the rest of his career has been really, really good. I think he's only missed maybe one or two total outside of the BYU game. So we have high hopes for him. Think he can do some outstanding things. And Eli's our snapper, and I think he was – I don't know, one of these one teams, an All-American fourth team or something. So he's a great long snapper as well. So to me, that's the nucleus of the specialist. And then obviously everybody else is you know, part of the defense or offense. We got some really good speed on the team this year. Coach Pascal's done a really good job with the teams based off last year. This year we've kind of turned it up a little bit. I'm excited to watch those guys.
1: Over a 2-year stretch, Steven Rusnak made 22 consecutive field goals between Charlotte and Cincinnati.
2: Yep.
1: So obviously there are only so many players in the country that can say that. If you have a question for Coach, raise your hand. Zach will find you. Otherwise, I will go. But it looks like Brian is ready and willing.
21: Coach, last year you started against Nebraska.
2: Yeah.
21: This year you're starting against Boston College. Do you kind of like starting against – I know Boston College is probably not the same as Nebraska was last year, but do you like starting against
2: – They might be.
21: There's my question. Educate me on that. Do you like starting against somebody that kind of – like a bit of a profile game, or do you like to kind of get to build some stuff, build some momentum first?
2: Yeah. Well, the coach answer to that is we like whoever we start with. You know, it doesn't matter. And you can say, well, a power team, we'd like to start with them. The negative to starting with a team like Boston College or Nebraska is, like I mentioned earlier, there's so many unknowns. And so you're going into this game, you know, with, you know, probably two pretty good teams. And, you know, everybody made their acquisitions in the offseason and built their team up. And they got some new coaches. We got a new defensive coordinator. They do too. You know, so there's a lot of unknowns, you know. And if you played an FCS team and maybe, you know, maybe you're more talented and you can start figuring some things out. And then the other team that you got to play next week, they've already played a game, so you can kind of see those. So you can kind of see it that way as well, you know, because right now you can't say who's going to be good or who's not going to be good. I think you got a pretty good idea, you know, maybe some of the top teams that have a bunch of guys that came back. You feel like, oh, they'd probably be pretty good. But there's a lot of teams that you have no idea, you know, and these guys are trying to, you know, pick who's going to finish top of the conference or last. They don't know until you start playing, and that's the case for this first game. You know, I think we told our team when we met on Monday, you know, this team won two games last year, but you have no idea how this team's going to be this year. They went out and got 50 new players. I mean, so we don't know how they're going to be. And so I think we got to approach this team like this is the best team in the country, and our guys got to be ready to play and play our best game. That's how we're approaching it.
1: And you also know that Boston College has an excellent coach, Bill O'Brien.
2: Absolutely.
1: He was at Penn State, took the Houston Texans to the playoffs several times. His teams historically have been great at running the ball. So,
2: absolutely.
1: You know, it's not going to be a team that comes out looking sloppy. It's going to be a well-coached team.
2: Yeah, correct. You know, I looked up, you know, Coach O'Brien's, I think the Texans, they finished first in his division four times out of 6 or 7 years. I mean, he's a good football coach. Obviously was a head coach at Penn State. You know, the kind of career he's had, obviously knows what he's doing. And he's an offensive mind. He is calling the plays this year. Last year did not call him. He is calling them this year. They did get a new quarterback transfer from Saginaw Valley, I think.
1: Saginaw Valley, correct.
2: Yep, who's a really good runner. I mean, he rushed for over 900 yards last year, threw for over 2,000. He's a good player. And they got a running back from Liberty that was one of the top running backs in the country last year that rushed for right at 1,400 yards. The guy can go. I mean, so they're going to try to come in here and be physical, try to run the football. That'll be a challenge for our defense to get them, you know, get that running game stopped.
1: You got through training camp mostly healthy. Unfortunately, you lost a player who was expected to be one of your starting safeties, Ty Goodwill. He tore his Achilles. He will miss this season. Yeah. But in kind of unusual circumstances, you found somebody who can help fill that void, and it's happened in the last week. D'Angelo Hutchinson was granted an extra year of eligibility. You coached him when he was a freshman at Louisville. He stayed at Louisville for 4 years. Now he's got 1 year of eligibility left, and he wants to spend this final year playing for you again.
2: Yeah. Yeah, number one, he's a great kid. I enjoyed when we recruited him, and he was my last year at Louisville. He was there that as a freshman, and I always kind of kept my eye on him. I thought he was obviously a really good player. He was second on their team in tackles last year at Louisville, so he's a really good player, safety. And these crazy football rules that pop up, I mean, it's one of these things where he became available, and I was like, man, I know him, and he's good, and we have a need. Let's see if we can go make this happen, and we were able to get him. And, you know, we got him late, though, as you mentioned. We just got him last week, so he's still learning. He's still trying to figure out our calls, how we do things. He's slowly but surely getting integrated in our defense and our special teams. And, you know, we'll see as this week goes on, you know, how much can he play Saturday. We don't know yet, but we'll obviously want to get him out on the field and let him help us, you know. And as the weeks go on, surely he's going to be able to get out there and help us. So, yeah, he's an addition, which is, man, we needed him because, like you mentioned, Ty went down. So just for depth, just to have another guy in the secondary is going to be helpful.
1: All right. As you know from other speaking engagements that you've done since the end of last year, Bearcat fans were happy to hear that you typically will not have three players and only three players rushing the quarterback.
2: That's correct.
1: They did not like that so much the last few years. So they're excited to know that Nate Woody's defense is going to be sending four or more when the other team is passing. But I do have kind of a strange question for you. What would it have to be, like third and 20, third and 25 to only rush three? How many yards would it have to be before you'd say, all right, well, we'll rush three, cover eight?
2: Maybe 12.
1: 12,
2: third
1: okay.
2: And 12, maybe.
1: Okay.
2: It depends on where you're at on the field, too. You
1: know? Right,
2: so
1: no doubt.
2: Field position.
1: Score, all of this stuff matters.
2: It all matters with the score and all that. Yeah, but he does have the package. You know, I was with him for 5 years at that.
1: Yep.
2: We do have a package where we only rush three, and then we'll drop the linebackers off to around the sticks to get the first down. You know, so in other words, we will give up some yards, and then we're going to rally and tackle before the sticks. You know, yep. So that is part of the package. But when we predominantly, we're going to need to put pressure on these quarterbacks. As we all know, man, we play some great quarterbacks in this league, the Big 12. And so you have to be able to get after those guys. If you don't, they have time, they'll pick you apart. And so that's what we've been working on. So it will certainly be different this year. And, you know, as we come in here each and every Tuesday night, then hopefully we're talking about some sacks and some
1: interceptions.
2: Some turnovers. Yes. Absolutely. Some turnovers and interceptions. And our defense did get a lot more picks this fall than we did last fall in August. So hopefully that'll translate on game day as well. So I think it will. I'm very optimistic.
1: All right. We have several members of one of the nation's best offensive lines with us tonight here at the original Montgomery Inn, along with their outstanding coach, Nick Cardwell. We are going to meet the gang two at a time over the final half hour of our show. This is the Scott Satterfield Radio Show. We're live at the original Montgomery Inn, home of the world's greatest ribs, on ESPN 1530.
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1: 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We love on this show having the opportunity to get to know the players and also the assistant coaches. We have an assistant coach and three players with us tonight. So here's how we're going to break it down. We will talk to the assistant coach and one of his players for 15 minutes. We'll let them go and resume their dinner, and then we'll bring out the other two players. So up first, he is in his fourth year as Cincinnati's offensive line coach. He has added the title of co-offensive coordinator this year. He has had an All-American every year he's been at Cincinnati. We expect him to have another one this year. Let's hear it for O-line coach, co-OC, Nick Cardwell. And in between coach and me, we have his left tackle. He's in his second year at Cincinnati after starting out close to home, South Dakota. He was second team All Big 12 last year. He's preseason first team All Big 12 this year. Let's hear it for Joe Cotton. Woohoo! Well, you may have heard when I was talking to Coach Satterfield, I mentioned something that a national reporter said to me at Big 12 Media Days. And he said, Coach, you can comment on this. Having returning offensive linemen like Joe Cotton, Evan Tengizdahl, and Tarrant Taio is a cheat code for Absolutely. A college football team. What do you think?
3: Not just a cheat code, it's just a luxury. You know, I don't think there's times, you know, at practice that we're getting after it and we're coaching them hard. You go back and watch the film and you realize how blessed we really are to have those three young men. And not only are they great football players, but great people. You know, and they treat each other right. The connection, the chemistry between all five of them up front, it's fun for me to watch and it's fun for me to be a part of.
1: There was a news conference earlier today where some of the players talked to the media, including your new quarterback, J.C. French, Joe, and he talked about how the tightness of the offensive line really stands out to him. Just how the chemistry has formed between not only the three guys that are back, but the entire group. First string, second string, et cetera. Is that accurate?
7: Yeah, I mean, we have a lot of fun with everything we do. I mean, whether it's in the position room or it's in the locker room, we're, you know, we're always going to make, like, jokes with each other. We're always going to have a lot of fun. We spend a lot of time outside the facility with each other, so that kind of adds to it. I mean, we'll go and get a lot of food when we do all that. So, and then we have a great coach that kind of sets a great environment for us to, you know, excel in and continue to just enjoy it, be able to enjoy with each other.
1: It's the transfer portal era. We're thankful that you three guys elected to come back to Cincinnati together this year. And when I've talked to each of you, you all mentioned that your coach is a big reason why. What is it about Coach Cardwell that made you want to continue playing for him?
7: Mm-hmm. I mean, he took what I, you know, when I transferred in, there was a lot of things about my game that I needed to improve on. And he was like one of the only ones that straight up just told me that. He showed me a lot of the stuff that he did with John Williams in the past. And I mean, like I said before, he's a great coach. He knows exactly when to kind of let us do our thing and when to get on us about, you know, certain things that we're doing. And then he's just very good with teaching us the playbook, teaching us the techniques and how he wants it. And then just kind of teaching us ball, like having more ball knowledge at the end of the day too.
1: Coach, how has Cincinnati become able to have good offensive linemen year after year after year?
3: Yeah, and you know, to me, why wouldn't you want to come to Cincinnati and play offensive line here? Mm-hmm. You know, you're playing in the Big 12. You got a great culture here. You got a great crowd. You got, you know, great support. I remember this time last year, we were sitting in the same room, and somebody asked a question. It was to you, Joe. I don't know if you remember this, but they said, "Hey, Joe, why even come to Cincinnati? You were in the portal. You had a lot of schools, you know, trying to get your attention and all that." And in your mind, you're like, why not? Yeah, why not come here? You know? And so I think Cincinnati's, you know, got a great tradition of having some awesome offensive linemen. I think we've created not just, you know, within our room, but what Coach Satterfield has done, created a great culture for our guys to thrive. Now, they're challenged every single day. They're held accountable. But at the same time, we want it to be fun with everything that we do. And it's hard enough to play offensive line. And I think when you mix that with some of the development things that we've been able to do throughout the years, you got a nice mixture of something that people want to be a part of. And at the end of the day, it's these guys that are putting in the work. We're going to give them the tools, but Joe, Taryn, Evan, Lozo, Judea, all these guys, they're putting in the work themselves. We're just trying to show them the path to get there.
1: You have a quote from Sun Tzu pinned to the top of your Twitter account. It reads as follows. Treat your men as you would your beloved sons, and they will follow you into the deepest valley. Is that your approach for motivating your guys?
3: I treat them, and my oldest son is here, and I might get emotional because I really try to focus on treating them the same way I want my son being treated. And if I see something, and it's not just, you know, where they're putting their hands, or where they're putting their feet, or how they're finishing somebody, but how they carry themselves with confidence, how they speak to each other out of respect. I think those things are super important. The character of who they are. I don't care if they're an All-American, all Big 12, or if they're a walk-on. They're going to be held to that standard because in my mind, if that's my son and I'm not there, I would like for somebody who has some form of authority to reach in there and say, hey, shake him loose and say, no, we're not going to treat each other like this. Or, no, we're not going to practice like this. This is who you're supposed to be. And that's always been, you know, our approach as it pertains to coaching. And I think it's paid off, and I think the guys, you know, enjoy that. But I think life is cyclical. One day, Joe might be a high school football coach.
1: After his long NFL career.
3: And what if he coaches my son? how's he going to treat my six-year-old at that point as he gets older? You know, I'd hope he treated him the same way I did.
1: Does Coach live up to that quote?
7: Yeah, I would say he would. I mean, every single day, I would say he lives up to the quote very well. I mean, he's the same person every day. You know what you're going to get out of him. So
3: should probably ask Kai if I live up to that quote.
7: He gave a thumbs up.
1: Let's get big thumbs up.
7: Yeah, he gave a thumbs up.
1: He interrupted his ribs to give a big thumbs up. So we have these pancake boxes, a couple of them that we're going to give away at the end of the show tonight. How cool is this? Let me start with you, Nick, that UC elected to promote the offensive line the way that they have.
3: Well, I think a lot of times at a lot of universities, it's the quarterback, it's the wide receiver, it's a skill guy. And what these guys do day in and day out isn't always seen. The only time you see them is if it's a bad snap, somebody jump off sides, or they give up a sack. Now you notice them all of a sudden. And for them to get recognized like this for their hard work, and these guys are modest guys. They could live without that. Like they would probably prefer not to be in the limelight. But I think they deserve it. I think for the hard work that they've put in and the masterpiece that I feel like they put together last year, I think that they have earned the right to have some boxes and a little bit of pancake stuff.
1: They put out a great video that features the three of you guys in the kitchen. You're stirring the batter. You're pouring it into the griddle. You're flipping the cakes.
7: Yeah.
1: Looked very legit to me, meaning you are either a good chef or you're a good actor.
7: Yeah.
1: Which is it?
7: I think it's a mix of both. I'm going to be honest. Yeah.
3: Who's the best? Who's the best out of y'all three you think is the best cook?
7: I mean, it depends what we're cooking. I mean, they're both raising their hands over
1: there. Taryn and Evan are both claiming to be the best.
7: I mean, they're both going to say that they're the best.
3: The best pancake. Who's the best pancake?
7: I mean, definitely not me. That was my first time making pancakes. So, yeah. I mean, Evan said he makes pancakes quite a lot. And they were both, trying to one-up each other with the pancakes. And I was just trying to figure it out. So
3: yeah.
7: I was trying to make each pancake better than the last. So,
3: all right.
1: So, the offensive line last year gave up 8 sacks for the season. The only school that gave up fewer was Army. And their starting quarterback averaged something like 7 passes a game. So, of the teams that actually threw the ball a reasonable number of time, you guys were number one. Is sacks allowed an offensive line stat or a quarterback stat?
3: I think it's an everybody stat. Everybody goes into it. The tight ends do a great job in protection. The running back's got to do a great job in protection. And the quarterback has got to get rid of the football. And we'd love for to be number one year in, year out. And that's the goal. But the quarterback's got to get rid of the ball. There's times last year, you'll watch film, somebody's getting beat fast. And it may be one of the three pancake boys here, all right? Somebody got beat fast, and that ball had to come out. And so I think what Coach Pete Thomas has done with our quarterbacks is done a great job of helping them understand the progression and how we can get the ball out in a quick way.
1: Do you feel like you have a good grasp of BC's defense, or considering the entirely different personnel and the new defensive coordinator, is it something of a mystery?
7: I think Coach Zach kind of talked about it before. I mean, there is a little bit of mystery up in the air about specific things that we're seeing, but I mean, we're ready for anything. The coaching staff is getting us prepared for any type of look that we're going to get. We went against the D coordinator a couple years ago and kind of going off stuff from that and other games, and yeah, we'll just be prepared for anything. And then throughout the game, I know that our coaching staff will be on top of any adjustments we need to make.
1: He was at UCF most recently, so you did face his defense there.
3: We have a saying in the O-line room, I expect nothing, I am prepared for anything, so that we can carry no expectations. And if something new shows up, let's say it starts raining, whatever it is, great, awesome, good. I am prepared for anything. Good. We want it that way.
1: That sounds like it could be Sun Tzu as well.
3: Could be. It's something. But I'm excited about that because give us something different. I want to see these guys adjust. I want to see them grow. Everything that we do is about growth. These guys are not peaking right now. This is not what they're doing. They are on a track of growth, even throughout the season and even throughout each one of these games. They're trying to get better every single drive. So I'm excited to see what they're going to give us up front and how well we can adjust as a front.
1: We're excited to watch your group perform, and Joe, we're excited to watch you play. Thanks so much for being here tonight and for representing our school so well.
7: Thank you very much for having me.
1: All right, we'll take a timeout. When we come back, Taryn Tayo and Evan Tengizdahl. This is the Scott Satterfield Radio Show on ESPN 1530.
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1: We are back at the original Montgomery Inn, home of the world's greatest ribs in the Scott Satterfield Radio Show, Tuesday nights 8 to 9. Thank you, Bearcat fans, for coming out tonight. We've got good swag to give away in about 11 minutes at the end of the show. Time to introduce our next two guests, two stellar players on Cincinnati's outstanding offensive line. We will start with the player furthest away from me. He's in his second year at Cincinnati, changing positions this year from guard to center. His name is Taron Tyo. If we change the middle name, or I'm sorry, the middle letter of your last name from a Y to a K, it could be Taron TKO, which is the way you treat the opposition. But preseason, all Big 12, according to Phil Steele, coming off a great first year as a Bearcat. Let's hear it for Taron Tyo. And closest to me, he was an All-American last year, a third-team All-American last year. If you pick up a magazine or look at a website that covers college football this preseason, he's a first-team All-American on every one. AP, Sporting News, The Athletic, Phil Steele, you name it. He's from the Dayton area, went to Wayne High School. We're thrilled to have him at the school that his mom attended. we welcome Evan Tengesdahl. Evan, I had a chance to chat with you earlier this week for the radio pregame show. I'm going to bring something up with you two guys that I brought up with you the other day for people that play video games, specifically the college football video game. There are five guys in the country that tied for having

0: you're replacing. Gavin Gerhardt was a four-year starter, NFL draft pick by the Vikings. Didn't make the 53-man roster, but today it was announced he made the practice squad, which it's a $250,000 a year job, so that's not bad. He is undoubtedly one of the great leaders in Bearcat history. Any era, any position, he's just one of those guys. How have you guys collectively filled the leadership void that he left?
1: Yeah, I mean, he was such a great leader that, you know, we got together with Cardwell in the offseason. It was like us three together can do some great things. And for me, like, Joe compliments B very well. Evan compliments, or I compliment Evan well, and vice versa. Like, we all compliment each other as leaders very well. And, you know, to see the leadership development in myself and these other two guys throughout the off season, throughout winter workouts, throughout summer workouts, it was really awesome to see. And also, I think one of our biggest things that we strive for is empowering leadership in other people too. And I think we both, we all three of us, took massive steps in that as well.
0: What would you like the UC O-line to be known for this year, Evan?
2: I feel like being known for consistency and just a very tough style of football that we're just a bunch of high-motor guys that do not give up on a play. You'll always see us pushing the pile and just going the extra mile and extra step each and every play to make sure we get pancakes and make sure we just finish the play and make sure we get all the yards we can out of a play. You're going to see a lot of high-effort plays out of us this year, and we want to be known for that and just a lot of consistency with our play.
0: What does each of you like about Coach Cardwell? Taryn, you go first.
1: There's a lot. There's a lot I like about him. I mean, when I first came here, I knew that he was a very intense coach. And at first, I was like, I don't know, is he going to match up with me very well? And, you know, when I got here, you know, I trusted him to coach me how I'm good at being coached. And so he's the definition of a player's coach. And like he said earlier, I mean, he treats us with respect, he treats us with love, and sometimes it is tough love, but guess what, it gets us better each and every day, and that's what something that we strive for every day is just growing, getting better, and he does a great job doing that.
2: Yeah, Taryn said it best. The first time I met Cardwell, he came to my house. A lot of other coaches just come try to recruit you and talk football. The first thing he did, he came to my house, he said, where's a deck of cards, let's play some spades. So that just kind of left a big impact on me and the type of person that he is. He's not all about football, is about developing you as a person, as a man, on and off the field. So that was a big thing for me, just in choosing to stay here with Cincinnati and stuff like that. So, yeah, Terrence did the best. He's just a really good coach. He coaches every single person, every player on the team differently. He knows how each person needs to be coached and how they're going to thrive at their best with that style of coaching. So he just does a really good job at coaching us like he coaches his own kids and just treating us the way we need to be treated.
0: Had the chance to visit with both of you guys at Big 12 Media Days. And, Taryn, you said something that really kind of lingered in the back of my head. You started your college career at Ball State. I asked you about coming to Cincinnati. You said, Cincinnati changed my life. That's the expression you used. In what ways did coming to UC change your life?
1: I think, first of all, it's just made me who I am today. I mean, through going to Ball State and then having a coaching change, deciding to enter the portal, just had surgery on my knee, coming here changed my life in terms of how healthy I feel, how my body feels, the strength and conditioning aspect of it. I mean, Coach Nico is probably going to be like at my wedding someday because he's had that much influence in my life and a bunch of other people's lives too. And just coming here and knowing like, all right, I'm looking for a family atmosphere, and that's what I looked for at Ball State. And coming here, it was like everybody cares about everybody. Like, there's not one person that just doesn't care at all about the team, about the people, the staff. And so through that, I was like, you know what, this is the place to be. And it's changed my life for the better, 100%. And I wouldn't regret my decision at all.
0: Evan, you did not transfer to Cincinnati. You've been a Bearcat from the very beginning. I mentioned earlier you're from the Dayton area. You opened the season at home against Boston College at Nippert. How big of a rooting section do you typically have at a Bearcat home game?
2: Oh, it's always full, no matter what the game is. That the students always show out. And
0: I mean from like your family, your friends and family from Dayton. Yeah, do you have a lot of folks that come?
2: My mom's bringing at least 10 people to each game.
0: Yeah. There we go.
2: So I got to find tickets for all of them.

0: But yeah, my family shows up to every game. They don't miss anything. Both my brothers just went to college, so they're gonna come to hang out to schedule their games, including with mine. So my parents are definitely gonna come to probably all the away games this year. But yeah, they show up to every game and are very supportive of me, so very appreciative.
1: Well, we are very appreciative of you guys. You're phenomenal at what you do. You're great representatives of UC. Have a great season, a healthy season, and by all means, beat BC on Saturday.
2: Yes, sir.
0: Yes, sir. Right. Appreciate you.
1: Taryn Tayo and Evan Tengizdal. That is going to just about wrap up our show tonight. Thanks to Joe Strecker here, who's set up all of the equipment. We've got some great stuff to give away. Don't forget, it's UC versus BC Saturday at 3:30. 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That's going to wrap it up tonight for the Scott Satterfield Radio Show on ESPN 1530.
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6: Lead on the Royals. Bottom of the sixth, a two-run home run by Graham Pauly. Kyle Stowers with a solo shot as well. White Sox and Astros are scoreless in the bottom of the second. A's and Rangers knotted up at one in the second as well. Texas is two games back of AL West leading Houston. Kroenke Sports and Entertainment, which owns the LA Rams, Denver Nuggets, and Colorado Avalanche, among other pro sports teams, agreed to buy the LA Angels from longtime owner Artie Moreno. The valuation, $4 billion.
7: Hey, it's Michelle Smallman, and coming up Wednesday, we ask Mel Kiper Jr. who his QB1 is as we head into the college football season when he joins us at 8:30 a.m. Eastern. 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

0: rest of your arm. Don't wear the cutoff shirt for the rest of us, please. Just don't do that. Or at least trim the hair up on the back of the arm. Do something. Anyway, I know I'm freaking you out right now because you're kind of almost throwing up in your
1: mouth.
0: It's
1: just gross.
0: Then the avocado came next, right? So what? I almost wanted to go up and say something. But obviously I didn't. But how would you react watching the hair monger go and sniff, like right to his nose, like touching different apples, peaches, avocados
1: like
0: are the three that I saw.
1: I wouldn't say anything to him, but I don't like it. You have to wash all that produce anyways. Not just because everything's being
0: recalled. I don't need that dude's snot and bugs
1: on
0: my apple.
1: That's extra gross, but I don't know where it's been.
0: You're still washing it with water and soap, but I mean, that is, and he didn't give a damn, man. I mean, he's just getting it all up in there.
1: Oh.
0: I mean, and I'm talking like nasal hair. I mean, I'm telling you.
1: Why did he have to be hairy as part of this story, too?
0: Because he was.
1: It's terrible.
0: You don't think he's dropping a couple nasal hairs on that peach?
1: Come on.
0: That ain't peach fuzz.
1: The Power Performance player is powered by Bloom Energy. I don't know that they want to be associated with this, but I'm sorry, Bloom.
0: Well,
1: you are
0: clean power
1: that uses little water and keeps communities running. Bloom Energy Power America relies on last night. Alex Bregman hit 3 homers in a 17-3 win over the Brewers.
0: 9 homers.
1: That was a much better
0: overall
1: moment than what Ian had at the grocery store. Coming up next, game night, right here on ESPN Radio.
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0: it back because, you know, you would think to start it, hey, we're going to do what we do, right, and we believe in our guys, and that's not going to stop. He's like, I mean, we got to see. You know,
1: and
0: I
1: was he like, bet the corner and then he swerved.
0: Yeah.
1: That's what he did. He bet the corner and he swerved. Whoa, right? Maybe I might have to throw the ball a little bit more. Look, Josh Jacobs was their bell cow. Right, when they picked him up in free agency, you saw what he was able to do. Hell, when Jordan Love went down, he helped Malik Willis out.
0: Mm-hmm.
1: Right? I mean, he was a big part of their identity. Now, if you can do that by running back by committee, then by all means. But if you can't, you will have to adjust. And that will mean that he has to throw the ball around the yard. Even if it's glorified, you know, runs, like he passes the ball and they're just short little checkdowns that you treat as glorified runs. There's going to have to be some kind of adjustment if they can't get that production from other running backs on the rosters. Well, what other quarterbacks may be in need for a big year? That's next here on ESPN Radio.
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0: I'm Emmett Golden. In Major League Baseball, the Los Angeles Angels are changing their ownership. Longtime owner Artie Moreno has agreed to sell a controlling interest in the franchise to Stan Kroenke, who also owns the NFL's Los Angeles Rams. The purchase will be made through Kroenke Sports and Entertainment, which also owns the NBA's Denver Nuggets, the NHL's Colorado.

0: All right, that was foul.
1: Probably something wrong with Holly. If I'm here, if I'm telling
0: you. I didn't go there.
1: You know what I'm saying? I'm just saying, maybe something wrong with her.
0: You can ring the bell on me, man. That was my bad. I couldn't help myself. You set me up for failure there. He's Emmett Golden. I'm Q Myers. Change has got to come, and change is coming to Anaheim. Or is it L.A.? It's next on ESPN Radio.
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17: The Los Angeles Angels have a new owner. Longtime owner Artie Moreno has agreed to sell a controlling interest in the franchise to Stan Kroenke, who also owns the NFL's Los Angeles Rams. The purchase will be made through Kroenke Sports and Entertainment, which owns several professional franchises across the globe, the Denver Nuggets, Colorado Avalanche, and Arsenal in the Premier League, just to name a few. In the NFL, the Detroit Lions have placed running back Isaiah Pacheco on injured reserve. Pacheco is dealing with an MCL sprain and a back injury suffered during training camp. He'll miss at least 4 games before he's eligible to return. Pacheco signed this offseason to join Jahmyr Gibbs in Detroit's backfield following the trade of David Montgomery to Houston. Former Cowboys quarterback and current CBS analyst Tony Romo had his driving privilege.

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4: It is the Golix on ESPN Radio. We're presented by Progressive Insurance, and it is love it or shove it. You know it. I hope you love it and don't shove it. Bubba, our intrepid board op, going to ask us a series of questions. We're going to decide whether or not we love it or shove it. Pretty simple. We have reinvented the wheel. Bubba, what do we got going on?
5: All right, we're starting college football. We've been talking about it most of the day here in the Battle of Death Valley. Dabo Swinney will pull off the upset on Saturday night against LSU. Love it or shove it, senior.
6: I'm going to shove that, even though I know week one can throw up a lot of surprises. I just think as this game wears on, the athletic ability and the superior players for LSU just take over this game. And I think they win it by double digits.
4: Yeah, I'm going to shove this one also. I just think that talent wills out. And this could be a pretty damn talented LSU team that we have sort of all not really talked about the actual moving parts of, because it's been way more fun to talk about this wild nonsense going on with the roster building.
5: Aaron Donald should sit out week one for the Rams as he's returning from being retired. Love it or shove it, Junior.
4: I mean, I actually kind of love this, considering the timeline of when he's come back, considering that he was on a hiatus for so long, not playing the game and in retirement. You do worry, and Dad, you love bringing up the soft tissue injury potential for a guy like this, who is as twitchy and explosive as Aaron Donald was. Trying to figure out what his body's capable of at this point, now that he's back in pads consistently, I wonder how much they're going to be willing to put him out there. Oh, by the way, flying to Australia to do this for the first rattle out of the box.
6: I love this. I think you should sit him. I don't believe he's even done 11-on-11 drills yet. He would practice some, and then he would go inside and continue work inside. You know what? You don't care about Aaron Donald playing game one.
4: Nope.
6: Or maybe even game two or game three. You don't care about that. You care about the end run. Obviously, he has to play and build himself up. But as far as game one, missing it, Bubba, I think I love this one.
5: After being traded from the Tigers to the Dodgers, Tarek Skubal took the espresso machine he had bought for the Tigers clubhouse, and he brought it home with him. That is an acceptable move by Skubal. Love it or shove it, senior.
6: Oh, I shove that. You got to leave that. The dude makes how much freaking money? And he took it? Buy yourself another one. Are you kidding me? You talk about missing the guys and everything, yet you're like, I'm taking my espresso machine and going home? That's an awful move. I can't even believe that's true, quite honestly.
5: It was kind of crazy.
4: My guests are flabbergasted right now.
6: Wow.
4: I had not heard this. That is a diabolical. Like, I do, if I'm in that locker room, I'm wondering, does he really rock with us?
6: Yeah.
4: To take the espresso machine. I mean, God, we remember what baseball was like in the 80s, the lengths that they would go through for a little hit of caffeine. To take away the espresso machine, that's diabolical. No, horrible. I shove that completely. You got it. Like Dan said, you're rich. I mean, the Dodgers locker room, they don't even need you to buy an espresso machine. You're a pauper in that locker room compared to everyone else there making money. Oh, God, I'm disgusted.
5: Legendary actor Dick Van Dyke, who is 100 years old, posted himself working out on an inversion table earlier this week. You hope to live to 100 and will be working out at that age. Love it or shove it, Junior.
4: Ooh, oh, I love this. I'd love to live to 100. That would be awesome. I have zero problem with that. And, yeah, trying. I mean, now, granted, you know, what the workout will look like at that point, I'd imagine it'll be drastically different. But I'm trying to be one of those old people with a weird quirk that lives forever in a way that defies my doctors. Like, there's those ladies that have been drinking a Diet Coke every day or ripping a cig every day. I want to find my weird thing that I can parlay into a correlation situation.
5: Yeah, they always have a reason of why they got to be that long, right?
4: Where they get to say, like, I lived and all my doctors who told me to stop are dead.
6: Oh, I love the late, great George Burns. I think lived till 95 smoking mega cigars every single day. I actually love this. I have 37 years to go before making it to 100. But it is always a question of what does your 100 look like? But if he's working out, and I know the workout would be a little different, but if he's able to even work out some, I take that as a positive. So you're a pretty good 100 years old. I'm all for that.
4: I always look at a guy, one of my favorite traditions every year is longtime NBA legend Marcus Johnson, who every year goes out to see if he can still dunk
6: yes.
4: on his birthday. And I just checked. At 70 years old this February,
6: oh, wow.
4: he still pulled it off. That's incredible.
6: That's awesome.
4: Also,
5: 7 years old and dunking?
4: Yeah. If he can hit triple digits and still dunk,
6: oh,
4: whoa. All-time stuff right there. I don't know if Rich Eisen can dunk or has plans to live to 100, but he takes over for us next here on ESPN Radio and for those listening on the ESPN app.
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9: Dan Hoard with Bearcats head coach Scott Satterfield. Coach, you'll have a new starting quarterback when you open the season on Saturday against Boston College. J.C. French, who started for the last two seasons at Georgia Southern. What were you looking for in the transfer portal in a quarterback?
10: Well, I think for us, number one, experience, a guy that's played some football, that's seen a lot of different defenses and did a good job. 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You go back and watch his film, the ball comes off his hand in a nice way. 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You know, and he also can run. I think he scored 7 rushing touchdowns as well, so we like to utilize the dual threat quarterback. And I think he checked a lot of boxes. And then, obviously, when we met with him and his family, such a great kid and a good leadership qualities. And so, you know, he checked a lot of boxes for us, and hopefully he has a great year for us.
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16: From the Johnson Cooling Tempstar Weather Center, here's your forecast.
17: Well, it's another hot and humid one as mostly sunny skies will lead us to the mid-90s, feeling like the triple digits with that heat advisory once again in effect. Tonight, we stay warm but dry. Tomorrow, small chances for rain, but it stays hot and humid again. That's your 9 First Warning Forecast. I'm meteorologist Cameron Harden.
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26: Uh-oh, guess what day it is? 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
6: Come on, come on! Happy Wednesday. Welcome in. Cincy 360 on the home of the Bengals, ESPN 1530, Cincinnati Sports Station. Thanks to our friends at Skyline Chili. Anytime you're feeling good and hungry, it is Skyline time. We are happy to have you along on a Wednesday afternoon. Phone lines now open, 513-749-1530. Talkbacks, hour number two this afternoon. Also, in hour number two, Justin Williams of The Athletic will join us. We got a lot to get to with Justin. There's a lot of things happening.
27: I'll tell you what's happening 1 week from today.
6: What is it?
27: The beginning of the NFL season. Seahawks.
6: Oh, that's right.
27: Patriots,
6: NFL Wednesday.
27: Super Bowl rematch happens a week and 8 hours from right now.
6: Man.
27: We are so close.
6: We are.
27: And
6: we
27: the good
6: are there.
27: News is it's only 400 degrees outside.
6: It's unbelievably hot.
27: Football weather.
6: I think that it's something. It is extremely warm outside, but it's cool in here in the studios, Austin.
27: Well, that's
6: ice
27: a change.
6: Cold.
27: Normally, it's 1,000 degrees in here, which is why I keep my door open, which is then I get mad when people are loud in the hallway and it's a big cycle, but it's mostly my fault.
6: Yeah, you can't win.
27: Thanks.
6: You can't win.
27: Appreciate it.
6: That just get it. You got to get that understanding right now.
27: I'm just the type of guy. I run kind of hot. You know?
6: Yeah, I get it. Reds were winners last night. They play at 12:40 today. So in segment number two today, we'll dive in a little bit more to the Reds and get that out of the way before they have their first pitch, and then we'll switch gears. Obviously, a lot of Cincinnati Bengals today, a lot of college football, not just here locally in Cincinnati, but we'll look around nationally as well at the football landscape at the college level. Before we get to any of that, though, what else is happening in the world of sports? DJ Turner was in the news. Jeremy Fowler reported about DJ Turner and that the thought of a potential extension is not likely to get done before the start of the season. Also noted that

0: I personally would say no. I would try to get him extended as quickly as you can, just because of the amount of money that's going to have to be up for grabs going into next year. I mean, there's going to be an Amarius Mims conversation.
1: Oh, we'll have that today.
0: A Chase Brown conversation.
1: We'll have that today.
0: What about Miles Murphy? You can try to keep him, or is basically the writing on the wall there that they're going to let him walk in free agency? What about, you know, are Joe Burrow and Ja'Marr Chase, or at least Joe Burrow, going to start talking again about what an extension looks like for him? So there's a lot, and I think it was Ben Baby who a couple of weeks ago was like, you know, there's some stuff with T. Higgins' contract next year that you're going to have to pay attention to. So I think when you look at all that together, I don't know that I want to kick this can down the road for next year at the moment. Yeah. And so I do feel like the Bengals are very much all the way in on this season, but you do also got to start thinking about next year as well.
1: Yeah.
0: When it comes to some of these extensions, because of just the way that the roster is currently shaping up for next year.
1: Some other things happening in sports. Tiger Woods has come to a plea deal and has agreed to have his driver's license suspended for 5 years. He pleaded no contest to a reduced charge of reckless driving and refusal to submit a lawful test. As part of the agreement, he also paid $1,500 in fines, was also found guilty of careless driving and a moving violation. So
0: was it like a DUI?
1: Yes.
0: So it was that plus careless driving?
1: Yeah. So that was essentially the plea deal, was that just having the license suspended for 5 years. So that's what's happening with Tiger Woods. You made a mention to me when I came in today about the buildup around this LSU-Clemson game that's going to happen on the weekend. This buildup from a celebrity and an athlete standpoint is going to be pretty big in the bayou.
0: Marty Smith of ESPN said that LSU officials told ESPN that Saturday's game against Clemson, which will be the opener for LSU at Tiger Stadium, is the most media/celebrity-credentialed game in the history of LSU.
1: Mm.
0: LSU specified that nearly 900 credentials issued, and that includes like ABC and College Game Day crews.
1: Sure.
0: So that's a huge number just in those crews alone. But like beyond that, the amount of media from Clemson, media from LSU, national media, and then celebrities. Think back to a couple of years ago when Dion made his debut.
1: Yeah.
0: And you had like CC Sabathia and Kevin Garnett and Paul Pierce and Rich Paul and all these people on the sidelines at Colorado. I think there's a chance we see something similar at LSU. And I would imagine that probably means Joe Burrow and Ja'Marr Chase with an off weekend prior to the start of the season. I feel like there's a pretty good chance that those guys will be down there at LSU.
1: You know, it was revealed earlier today on their New Heights podcast that Jason Kelce, Connor Barwin, and former Eagle and UC great Brent Celek are all coming to Nippert on Saturday.
0: Oh, wow.
1: To take in the game against Boston College.
0: That's cool.
1: So it'll be good to have those guys back in town. What about this story around New England that's happened over the last 24 hours? I find this fascinating. This was Ryan, I believe, Paganetti on X, went through more than a decade of TV broadcast for games in New England and uncovered what he calls a diabolically clever piece of Patriots gamesmanship. These videos that he's found and still shots that he has show when opposing kickers line up at Gillette Stadium, the video board displays a reverse view of the kick, which places a second offset set of yellow uprights directly behind the real ones. And it has led to a lot of missed field goals in New England. I mean, that is incredible. It also is legal.
0: Yeah, of course.
1: So
0: it's extremely legal.
1: I mean, I guess good for them. But on the other side, like, I think this goes into like just more of a detail as to how like detail oriented everything is and has been in New England.
0: Yeah, I mean, I think the mastermind behind so much of what the Patriots did for so long in their dynasty was Ernie Adams. And if you don't know about Ernie Adams, look him up. He is one of the most influential and fascinating people in the history of professional football. And I have no doubt in my mind that Ernie was behind something like this. He was

0: Bill Belichick's right-hand man and big part of their football strategy and gamesmanship and all that stuff. And, of course, is involved in the Spygate and all that other stuff. But, like, this is just a perfect way to use your home field advantage based off where your scoreboard is and how you can do a reverse angle and create a bit of an optical illusion to make it more difficult on the kicker. Now, a lot of teams will put up some sort of distracting video or have fans waving or something like that. The Patriots just kind of did a more subtle look at the field goal kick and then obviously did things a lot different when the Patriots were kicking, which I think somebody did the numbers, that the Patriots made 9.4% more field goals from 2001 to 2019 than any other team. Now, I'm assuming this is just at home. Maybe it's not. Yes. I don't know.
1: Not on the road.
0: Well, these numbers, I'm assuming, are just at home.
1: Yes.
0: But, yeah, I mean, that sort of stuff to me is awesome. And I did see a kicker, former kicker Graham Gano, talked about this. He said that this used to happen a lot in different places over the years. One stadium used to zoom in on your face. Can't remember which one, but it was always interesting to see what opposing teams would do.
2: Dang.
0: So
1: that's good.
0: That is good stuff.
1: What do the Bengals do?
0: Anything? For opposing teams? Yeah. I don't know. I feel like they just show the kick. Mm. But for like when Evan McPherson's up there, it's just a black screen with a B.
1: Yeah. Penn State Athletics has shown.
0: What'd they do?
1: Well, they showed the new Paterno family football experience room.
0: What happens in there?
1: It's an interactive collection. It says honoring the history and tradition of Penn State football.
0: Okay.
1: Coming to Beaver Stadium. Should they have that in the stadium?
0: I don't think they should have anything to do with Joe Paterno, but for either. Some reason they're obsessed with him.
1: Also happening at Penn State, did you follow that story about the cocaine kingpin that got arrested there?
0: Yeah. What did they call him?
1: Pablo Pledgecabar.
0: Yeah. Yeah.
1: he had his first day in court today.
0: How'd that go?
1: I don't know. I just saw him going into court.
0: I think somebody said he did most of his work on Snapchat.
1: Pledgecabar.
0: Pablo Pledgecabar.
1: Incredible.
0: Big news also in terms of some drama.
1: Oh.
0: Do you remember Phelaron Balogun?
1: Oh, yes.
0: United States men's national team. Well, apparently there was a deal in place to send Balogun to Everton in the English Premier League, which would be huge for Flo, would be huge for the U.S. men's national team to get him to play at that level and on that team. But apparently, when he went to complete his medical and sign a contract, Everton backed out. They said, nah. And so it looks like we have a Max Crosby 2.0 situation with Phelaron Balogun.
1: Oh.
0: And the Premier League and Everton. So we'll see what happens there, but feels like this poor guy, just drama seems to follow him around.
1: To no fault of his own, you would think.
0: No, I guess not. And the team that he was with, or they remain like steadfast, like he's healthy enough to play, like he's good. Monaco is the team that he plays for currently. So shout out to Paul Daner Jr., who is a big Everton fan.
1: Man.
0: And was really excited only to have that
1: now what?
0: Taken from him. Because Everton has, at times, been a bit of a laughingstock in the English Premier League.
1: Mm. News around baseball last night.
0: What do you know about Everton?
1: I don't know much.
0: Okay.
1: I don't know much. Paul Skeens had a rough night last night.
0: Paul Skeens has had a rough year.
1: Now, the Pirates came back and won the game, which doesn't seem significant at all at this point. Paul Skeens' final line last night, 4 2/3, 8 hits, 5 earned runs, 3 walks, and just 4 strikeouts. His ERA on the season, 3.97. How concerned are you if you are the Pittsburgh Pirates about the future with Paul Skeens?
0: I have a buddy of mine who is a big, big Pirates fan. And I texted him and I said, what's your opinion on Skeens this year? He said either he's hurt or the World Baseball Classic messed him up.
1: Mm.
0: Or Livy is cheating on him with PCA. I don't think that's true.
1: Yeah.
0: I don't think that's happening. But
1: like, what would describe just how much velocity he has lost?
0: It feels like, you know, I think there probably is something to him, like his physical shape and how that's affecting his mechanics and how that could then be affecting his velocity. So truthfully, from this person who was texting with me, who plays baseball in college, he's like, I just think his mechanics are in a bad spot right now. and he's trying to work through that. Because a lot of pitchers will tell you, like, it's difficult to fix your mechanics in the middle of a season.
1: Sure.
0: Because you're on a certain schedule, and this is kind of the same thing Nicola Dolo had been kind of working through. So, I don't know. I don't know what's going on with Skeens, but it just is not the same person that he has, or the same player that he has been for so long.
1: Cardinals beat the Dodgers last night 13-8 in round of hitting five home runs. Phillies stay hot with a win over the Diamondbacks.
0: I have a hot take.
1: What's that?
0: The Dodgers are not going to win the World Series.
1: Okay. Who comes out of the National League?
0: Right now, let me say either the Cubs or the Braves.
1: Okay. Phillies are playing well, too. I mean, the Phillies are winners of eight of their last 10, six straight, longest winning streak in baseball. They're still just three behind the Braves. I think the Phillies could have something to say about that as well.
0: Pitching-wise, they might be in the best shape among those teams just because of kind of the depth that they have at on the mound.
1: Brewers got one back on the Cubs last night at the series opener. Lost. They beat the Cubs at Wrigley last night 9-4. And when we get back, we'll tell you what happened with the Cincinnati Reds last night over the San Diego Padres. We'll look ahead to today's matchup as well. We'll start to get in your phone calls, 513-749-1530 on the home of the Bengals. Thanks to our friends at Skyline Chili on ESPN 1530 Cincinnati Sports Station.
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11: Three balls, two strikes, Morejon readies. Here comes the payoff pitch again to Trevino. Swinging, it's lined up the middle, into center field, a base hit. Ellie scores, Sal to third and holding. They stay loaded, but the Reds have the lead.
1: Well, how about that from last night? Jose Trevino drives in Ellie De La Cruz. That broke a 2-2 tie in the bottom of the eighth inning. They also got an insurance run, Austin, off the bat of Juan Brito. What do you know about Brito?
0: I know that he was the guy that was kind of thrown in on the Nathaniel Lowe trade.
1: Okay.
0: That's all I got.
1: Yep. Hit him a sack fly last night in the eighth as well.
0: He was brought up from AAA Louisville, and then the Reds, I think, signed Orlando Arcia.
1: Yeah.
0: Former Atlanta Brave. I think won the World Series with the Braves a couple of years ago.
1: Yeah.
0: So,
1: what can that do for this team?
0: A ton. By the way, if you're wondering about Nathaniel Lowe, get crawled. In 22 games and 79 at-bats with Cleveland, he's hitting just .228 with a on-base percentage of .261. His slugging is only .392.
1: And I feel like the first few games he was awesome.
0: Three homers and 15 RBI in those 79 at-bats.
1: I think just two of those 18 home runs were in the first three games.
0: That sounds about right. And just not good. Not good has Nathaniel Lowe been for Cleveland, which, you know, it's Cleveland, so.
1: Valid.
0: Everybody who goes up there forgets how to hit.
1: That's except right.
0: Except Jose Ramirez.
1: The
0: they'll win 85 games and get the postseason. Yeah.
1: The Reds scoring last night, a RBI J.J. Bleday single in the first. Hector Rodriguez, RBI single in the fifth. And then what you just heard from Jose Trevino and then the Brito sack fly, that accounts for the four runs for the Cincinnati Reds. They did so last night with eight hits, multi-hit night from Sal Stewart and Hector Rodriguez last night in a game where Ellie also pinch hit again.
0: Am I wrong for starting to, you mean DH?
1: DH,
0: am
1: yes.
0: I wrong for starting to believe in Hector Rodriguez?
1: No, it's what we do.
0: Can we call him Rod?
1: Rod.
0: Rod.
1: Sure.
0: H-Rod.
1: Good by me.
0: Okay. I believe. Give me something to believe in.
1: You believe
0: please.
1: In H-Rod.
0: Rod.
1: Okay.
0: I don't want to call him H-Rod. I'm going to call him Rod.
1: Nick Lodolo last night.
0: You know, like we did Cess?
1: Yeah.
0: It just kind of sounds stupid.
1: Miss that guy.
0: Do you?
1: Well, I miss what he's doing now.
0: Oh.
1: Nick Lodolo, six innings, two earned runs, five hits, five strikeouts last night for the Reds. Not a bad outing for Nick. 100 pitches. Over those six innings, Fernando Tatis Jr., for what it's worth, did hit two solo home runs in last night's game. One in the fifth, and then another in the ninth. But the Reds held off the San Diego Padres and have a chance to win a series today, Austin. Just keep stacking series wins.
0: If you go back-to-back series wins against two playoff teams.
1: Are you back?
0: I don't know if I feel comfortable saying that, but that's cool to do. That's a good thing, isn't it?
1: Sure. Winning series is good.
0: If they win two out of every three they play,
1: yeah.
0: What for the rest of the with? Year, you know, they would win series against the Dodgers.
1: Brewers?
0: The Brewers twice. The Cubs. Padres. The Braves. The Blue Jays.
1: Mm. What a thing that would be. Now,
0: it'd be probably just enough to...
1: Oh, God. Yep.
0: To finish above 500.
1: Well, if you're wondering, like what...
0: Which would be the talking point all offseason.
1: What would be the talking point today? How are they going to go about trying to get a series win against Casey Mize and the San Diego Padres?
0: Well, of course, more than anything, it's the return of Brandon Williamson.
1: That's right.
0: Your guy, B. Will.
1: That's right.
0: B. Willie is back. Do you want the lineup for today?
1: I think I would like the lineup.
0: All right, first pitch at 12:40 today at Great American Ballpark. Brandon Williamson is back off the injured list. Here's how they'll line up behind him. Leading off, playing right field, Hector Rodriguez. Rod. The second batter is the DH, Elizardo De La Cruzo.
1: Mm.
0: Batting third, the first baseman, Sal Stewart. J.J. Blade bats cleanup and hit and plays left. Tyler Stevenson's the fifth batter and catcher. Dane Myers bats sixth, plays center. It's Juan Brito batting seventh and playing second. Matt McClain will bat eighth and play shortstop. The ninth batter is third baseman Edwin Arroyo with Brandon Williamson on the mound. Once more for Cincinnati, that's Rodriguez, De La Cruz, Stewart, Blade, Stevenson, Myers, Brito, McClain, Arroyo with Williamson on the mound.
1: Oh, boy. I mean, once you get to Brito, McClain, Arroyo as a pitcher, got to strike fear in you.
0: I kind of would almost rather Trevino play again.
1: Yeah. I'd be okay with
0: you
1: that.
0: You know what I'm saying? But I guess you, when Ellie can't do anything,
1: I was going to say, three straight days of Ellie as the DH.
0: Yeah.
1: You mentioned Hector Rodriguez playing much better as of late. And a good chance, again, a chance to win a series.
0: You know what's crazy? I saw the Padres lineup. You know how they tweet out the lineup just like the Reds do? It never gets easier for me when I see this. It says starting lineup September 2nd, 9:40 a.m.
1: Oh, yeah.
0: 9:40 a.m.
1: First you got to capitalize on that.
0: In California.
1: You got to capitalize on it.
0: That's crazy to me.
1: What do you...
0: I can't even fathom. My sports mind can't fathom that.
1: Yeah. What do you make of Williamson today? Like on the season, his first start, he gave up six runs. Mm-hmm. Came back and bounced back against Miami in April and gave up no runs in 6 2/3. And then he struggled again. Gave up 3 4 innings against the Angels. A good outing against the Twins. His last two outings before he was shut down. 4 1/3. 5 runs against Tampa, and then the last outing he pitched in on April 29th, he went 3 innings and gave up 4 runs against the Colorado Rockies. He's been gone for a while, since April 29th. What do you make of expectations? Like, there was a point going into this year where Brandon Williamson was thought to be a piece of the future. What do you make of that same thought now?
0: Yeah, I mean, it's not like he was mowing dudes down in AAA when he was having those handful of rehab starts.
1: Handful, he had like 13.
0: I don't think he's very good.
1: Okay.
0: I don't have high expectations for him. It just hasn't been enough at the big league level. Would love for him to take advantage of this opportunity, and he's going to get an opportunity. And, you know, I think it'll be interesting to see him and Chase Burns kind of piggybacking off of one another, and especially against some really good opponents.
1: Sure.
0: But my level of faith in Brandon Williamson is... very, very, very low. I just haven't seen it.
1: Yeah.
0: And he's hurt all the time. So.
1: Is he a part of the future?
0: Yes, because there's no one else.
1: Yeah. I mean, if you dive into kind of the conversation and the thought process that we had yesterday, if you're looking at the Reds going forward and say, okay, who can they count on from a starting point? Chase Burns? Can you even count on Hunter at this point because of the health?
0: No, going forward, no. He's not going to pitch next year.
1: So
0: no.
1: So Hunter, no. Can you count on Nick Lodolo going into a season?
0: No.
1: Can you count on Andrew Abbott?
0: Yes.
1: Okay.
0: You can't count on him being an all-star, but you can count on him
1: like, what
0: being
1: you, like,
0: showing up.
1: Like when the dust settles, Andrew Abbott is a what? 4.45 ERA guy?
0: I don't know if I'm. You're talking like actually what it's going to look like this year?
1: No, like
0: or like throughout, just who like, he is.
1: If you're going into a season. What are you expecting from Andrew
0: Abbott?
1: He's like
0: Abbott? The fourth guy in the rotation.
1: Yeah.
0: I don't know if there's an ERA number to assign to that, but like he's a fourth or fifth starter. Maybe a good three.
1: Yeah.
0: I think it works with him because of, Like, it, same thing with, like, I was saying the other day, like, you can have a Matt McClain in your lineup, you just can't have four of them.
1: Yeah.
0: Same thing in the starting rotations. Like, if you have Hunter Green and you have Chase Burns, you can throw in a guy like,
1: sure, Nick,
0: like Andrew Abbott, and it's just an entirely different look for a team that can keep them off balance. And I think there's value in that.
1: But if you can't trust...
0: But if those guys aren't pitching...
1: Yeah, if you can't trust Green and you can't trust Abbott, or you can't trust Lodolo, and it's like, okay, Singer... We know who he is. We know who Abbott is. How strong do you feel about the pitching staff going forward?
0: Exactly.
1: Is it a strength of the team? And if not, then what would be considered the strength of the team going forward?
0: There isn't a strength of the team.
1: Mm.
0: It doesn't exist.
1: That's it. That's it.
0: Where have you been?
1: That's
0: there is no strength.
1: Yeah.
0: The team has no strengths.
1: Well, it could be their third/second/first baseman, Sal Stewart.
0: He's good, but...
1: Right, but
0: in how many times have we seen great players? It doesn't matter. Like, Joey Votto finished third in MVP voting for a team that won like 70 games.
1: Yeah.
0: Doesn't matter.
1: Yep. It's a tough place to be in. We'll take a break. First pitch, 12:40.
0: How do you think Angels fans feel today?
1: I think jubilant. Would that be a good way to be? A fresh start? I mean, Mike Trout said it was needed. If you missed it, the Angels were sold to Stan Kroenke.
0: Stan Kroenke, who owns the Denver Nuggets, the Colorado Avalanche, the Los Angeles Rams.
1: Yeah.
0: I believe he also owns Liverpool in the Premier League. Dude has...
1: It's estimated that Kroenke is worth $24 billion.
0: Yeah, I mean, he's one of the richest people in the world.
1: Yeah.
0: But... The other thing is, wins championships everywhere he goes.
1: Mm-hmm.
0: Everywhere. Won it with the Rams when they were still in St. Louis. Won it with the Rams just a couple of years ago. Won it with the Nuggets.
1: Rams are...
0: Won it with his MLS team, Colorado Rapids, like 15 years ago.
1: Yeah, Rams are projected to be there this year.
0: Dude has won two lacrosse championships as well.
1: Yep.
0: If you want to look at that. Like...
1: What a great feeling that would be today.
0: Yeah, it would be a team that... You know, they've been trying to be sold for like 4 years now. But I thought it was funny. There was an Angels fan who basically said to his ticket rep, "I'm never buying tickets again until Art Moreno sells the team." And come to find out, his sales rep followed up with him today and said, "Hey,
1: where are we at?
0: Art has officially sold the team. Please let me know if you'd be interested in attending games in the future."
1: And he's back.
0: He's back.
1: Love it. Love it. We'll take a break. Phone calls, 513-749-1530. We'll lead you up to first pitch, Reds, Padres, and then we'll switch gears. We'll talk some football. And Justin Williams set to join us at 1 o'clock this afternoon, right ahead of your talkbacks on the home of the Bengals. Thanks to Skyline Chili. It's ESPN 1530, Cincinnati Sports Station.
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0: 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To the phone lines we go, 513-749-1530. John, what's going on?
1: Tony, Austin, this Bill Belichick New England Patriots stuff is delicious. There's so much of it. It's really incredible. Obviously, they recorded the Rams walkthrough before Super Bowl 36. Also, they were recording hand signals on the sideline when they were playing the Jets in 2007. And you know they were doing it because Eric Mangini had coached for Bill Belichick for 15 years, and he was the head coach of the Jets. He knew what Belichick was doing. Then you have
2: the
1: play.
2: They got caught doing that against the Bengals, too.
1: Well, exactly. I was going to get right there, Austin. 2019, they decided, Patriots.com, to come and do a feature on a scout. They decided to travel to Cleveland. Cleveland's playing the Bengals, and it just so happens they recorded a lot of signals on the sideline because the Patriots were playing the Bengals later in the season, and it was Zach Taylor's first year. So it just goes on and on and on. Headsets from the head coach to the assistant coaches oftentimes don't work. You think the Bengals quarterbacks have problem with the communication with the helmets. It seems like every other team that comes into Foxborough has problems with that, and oftentimes they get the radio broadcast instead of the communication between the coaches. It's Billy Cundiff was going to kick the game tying field goal in 2011 AFC championship game, and they kept screwing around with the downs on the scoreboard to the point when it was ready for him to kick, he didn't realize, he thought they had one more play left before he was going to come on and kick. So he was kind of rushed and ended up missing. So it's just all sorts of things. And the funny thing is, and Austin, you nail it, Ernie Adams is like black ops for the Patriots, not anymore, but he was like this mysterious guy that was just kind of laying in the weeds, like, who is he? And he's been friends with Belichick for like 55 years, and it's there. And this is the biggest reason, or many of the reasons, Belichick didn't get in his first year of eligibility. They're going to hold that against him, and he'll get in next year. So, you know, this is what you do, and you're going to pay the price for it. The other thing, Tony, now let me get this straight. You're doing Bearcats games as well?
0: Yes.
1: Bengals games?
0: Yes.
1: 5 days a week with you and Austin?
0: Yes.
2: Almost.
0: Almost. Four days a week.
1: Okay. Have you incurred like a massive gambling problem or something?
0: I wish. I wish it was just to repay debts that I had to. No, it's awesome. I've pretty much said my goodbyes for the football season to the family, and I'm locking in for the football season.
1: I love it. I look forward to it because you're fantastic. Austin, you're fantastic, obviously. And now you're rivaling McAfee for being on as much as anyone, except the only difference is you're really good and he just makes a lot of noise. So keep up the great work, fellas.
0: Thank you, John. I appreciate it.
1: Bye.
0: Austin, if you're a fan of the Patriots and everything that John just outlined there, are you happy the way your team operates? To always push the issue, even if sometimes it goes over the line? Like, would you rather your franchise operate like that? Because, again, like the field goal thing, there's nothing legally wrong with
2: right.
0: it.
2: Like,
0: you start filming stuff.
2: Yeah. I think that's like, there's a line that it feels like you've crossed.
0: Right.
2: And that I don't like.
0: But that isn't for argument that it's been crossed. Would you rather your organization tow that, even if you do cross it sometimes, because on the other end?
2: I want you to tow it. I don't want you to cross it.
0: Okay. I gotcha.
2: Write that down.
0: All right. I want you to tow it. Just don't cross it. Mark is calling in. What's up, Mark?
3: I just want to make 2 points. One about Belichick. As I said before, I think he was a great defensive coach. As a head coach, I think he was a good coach that made a great decision. He decided to stick with Tom Brady and not give Drew Bledsoe his job back, which made him look like a great coach. That's my opinion about him. Because if he had stuck with Bledsoe, would they have won all those Super Bowls?
0: Sure.
3: I mean, yeah. As far as the Reds, I got two pitchers that I don't want them on the team next year.
0: Okay.
3: TJ Antone, good feel-good story, came back from them surgeries. But when they bring him in the game, he doesn't get nobody out.
0: Okay.
3: I've seen that too much. And Sam Moll, Same thing. I mean, them two pitchers got to go. And I'm going to get off, and then if I also never want to have...
2: Wait. What is it that you don't like about T.J. Antone?
3: When he comes in the game, I mean, does he get anybody out? If my eyes are lying to me, he doesn't get nobody out.
0: Now, he does have a 3.83 ERA on the season, Mark, over 44 and two-thirds innings, which would indicate that he is getting people out.
3: I have no confidence. Do you have confidence when they bring him in the game?
0: Who's he coming in over?
3: Over the second half of the season, when they brought him in the game, have you watched...
2: I agree with you, like with Sam Moll too. Like, those dudes have not been as effective in the second half as they were in the first half, for sure. I don't know that means you totally wash your hands of them going into next year.
3: Okay, well that was just my opinion. I mean, sure. Watching them, you know. Okay, here's another point. Why does the Reds pitching staff? They do good in the first half, but in the second half, they struggle. Have we figured that out?
0: That would be a question for the director of pitching.
2: Yeah. I think there's a good example, too, is like Brock Burke, who's been awesome the entire season, right? Like, he's having an unbelievable season. He's on pace to pitch in 81 games, half their games.
0: Yeah.
2: And he has been unbelievable for the vast majority of the season. And there's not a lot of Brock Burks out there.
0: Yeah.
3: Oh, okay. Well, you know, it's always one out there that's kind of like stands out.
2: What do you think of Julian Garcia? Because I liked what I've seen from him.
3: 50-50. I mean, sometimes he's good and sometimes he's not. I mean, I look at relief pitchers like this. The less you have to use them, the better they are.
2: Right.
3: The more you have to use them, the more they get exposed because... Let's go back. Mm-hmm. They were not good enough to be starters. So the more you have to use them, most relief pitchers only have, two pitches that they can throw pretty well. They don't really have a third pitch. So the more you have to use them, hitters can zoom in on them two pitches and pretty much catch up to them. So that was just my opinion. I'll get off and listen to the rest of the show.
0: Thanks, Mark. Appreciate it.
2: Yeah, I mean, sometimes you got to just kind of step back and remember that it was Abner Doubleday and Mark from Florence who invented the game of baseball.
0: Can I push back on the Antone thing a little bit from Mark as well?
2: Sure.
0: T.J. Antone has appeared in the fourth most games of any pitcher this year. Mm-hmm. Coming off how many Tommy Johns?
2: Yeah. And he also got here late.
0: T.J. Antone also, if you take pitchers that have played in at least 25 games or more. So I'm taking out right now Luis May, Kent Emmanuel, and P.J. Higgins. Yes, P.J. Higgins in that one game he pitched a perfect inning. Outside of those, the only players with a better ERA right now than T.J. Antone are Brock Burke, Chase Burns, Julian Garcia, and Graham Ashcraft. Mm-hmm. T.J. Antone is not this team's problem.
2: Let's just do a quick exercise. Guys that you want back next year. T.J. Antone.
0: Yes.
2: Graham Ashcraft.
0: Yes.
2: Brock Burke.
0: Yes.
2: Jose Franco.
0: I
2: think he will be competing for a starting job.
0: I was going to say, I haven't seen enough, but yeah.
2: Julian Garcia.
0: Sure. You want Sam Moll back?
2: Pierce Johnson.
0: Oh, maybe.
2: Answer is no. Zach Maxwell.
0: No.
2: Zach McCambly.
0: No.
2: Luis May.
0: I don't think so.
2: I'm open to it. Sam Moll? No.
0: Nope.
2: Emilio Pagan?
0: No.
2: I would say I'm open to it.
0: Okay.
2: Chase Petty. Probably competing for a starting spot.
0: Yeah.
2: Connor Phillips. Haven't seen him in a while.
0: Oh. Nah, I mean,
2: no.
0: I'm okay.
2: Tony Santion.
0: I could make that argument.
2: Hadn't got anybody terrible. Out since he came back. Chase Selesky.
0: Nah.
2: I've never heard that name until I just read it. He's on the 40-man roster.
0: Nah.
2: Brandon Williamson.
0: We'll see what he does.
2: Brady Singer, specifically Brady Singer at $25 million.
0: No.
2: Okay.
0: No.
2: The point there is there's four dudes maybe that you feel like, yes, they're a part of the future in the bullpen.
0: Mm-hmm.
2: And some of those guys, by the way, aren't going to be coming back next year just based off their contract.
0: I think there's a lot of problems with this team. I don't think T.J. Antone's one of them.
2: And in an ideal world, T.J. Antone isn't coming into a game in some of the biggest...
0: Yeah.
2: You know, I always thought of Antone as...
0: He's pitched in the fourth most games of anyone, or tied for the third most games of anyone this year.
2: Like, when he came back, I kind of thought, can he be Brent Suter?
0: Mm-hmm.
2: Like, you remember when Suter last year was like, never felt like he was ever pitching in a high leverage moment, but he can go give you a couple innings. He can keep a team off balance with his off speed stuff, and he can just keep you in the game, get you to later innings. Like, that was always my hope with TJ Antone. But just based off the way that this season has gone, he's been pitching in more high leverage situations.
0: Yeah.
2: Sometimes you just got to know who a guy is.
0: Mm-hmm.
2: And like Brock Burke, I feel extremely confident when he comes in a high leverage situation. TJ Antone, not so much, but there are roles within bullpens. But I think, you know, if among the positives of the things we've learned this year, Julian Garcia, that dude's been really fun to watch.
0: Yeah.
2: Like, I think he's carved out a place for himself in the bullpen next year. I think there's been signs of life from Luis May on this second comeback round. Like, there's some stuff there, but like, I don't know that giving up on TJ Antone, especially if like for a specific role, is the right move there.
0: Agreed. We'll finish up the hour when we return. We'll try to grab another call or two. We'll get to Justin Williams, who will join us today at 1 o'clock. ESPN 1530, Cincinnati Sports Station.
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12: 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How did my father become this scheming mastermind? 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
0: Welcome back, Cincy 360. Thanks to Skyline Chili. Thank you for listening. Hour one coming to a close. Justin Williams will join us to kick off hour number two. Was going to say we've got time for a couple calls. We lost one of them, so we'll get our other phone call here. Mike is calling in. What's up, Mike?
17: Thanks a lot, you guys. I appreciate it. Good shows today. I'm enjoying it a lot.
0: Thank you.
17: Do you guys prefer, I know we've discussed this before, but I forget what you said. Do you guys prefer this new, like, basically super conference alignment in NCAA football, or do you prefer the old regional delineations?
0: I like how it's originally been. I think we're obviously heading in the direction of the super conferences, but I like the way it was, just because it's kind of the way I've always been familiar with, but I don't think it's going to be like that for much longer.
2: I kind of prefer the old way, since there's not really anybody in charge now. Like, if there was somebody in charge, yeah, then maybe there's a way for it to, like, work. If there's schedules are made for schools and schools don't have so much power. But now, like, when they're all kind of doing whatever they want and it's all kind of jumbled here and maybe not there, I don't think it's necessarily the best.
17: Well, that's pretty cool, because we went over three generations and we're all in agreement. That's pretty darn good.
0: That's rare. It's rare, yeah, in today's rare world to be all in agreement.
17: I think that's a kudo to us, because we're level-headed, smart people.
0: That's it.
17: Well, not me, but you guys. The other question, you were talking about our guy we traded to the Tribe, right?
2: Nathaniel Lowe.
17: Nathaniel Lowe. Yeah, and then did you guys get a little dig in on the Tribe there at the end? I thought I picked up a little dig. Well, it's Cleveland or something like
2: that. Well,
17: this.
2: I was saying that everybody there forgets how to hit, but then they'll still win 85 games, yeah, and make the playoffs.
0: Except Jose Ramirez.
17: Yeah, that's what I'm saying. They might make it, but they're two games over and, what, three games out. So I don't know how they pull it off up there. Of course, it's a bad division, but it is amazing how they can always be in the hunt somehow.
0: Yep.
17: I wish we were. The Reds were. The other question I had was, is the Rams – the Rams Niners game, is that the first NFL game next week?
2: No, Seahawks Patriots is Wednesday night.
0: Yeah, the rematch,
2: the opening night. The Seahawks hang the banner. They get it's going to be good out there. And then the Niners Rams is Thursday night.
17: And that's from Australia, right?
2: Yes, sir.
17: Oh, fun. I'm not sure that's real about coming to Australia. That's a long way, brother.
0: It is.
2: Even I think the Niners leave today. I think.
17: Yeah, I don't blame them. Were they taking a boat to save money?
2: I think the Rams are not leaving. I think they get there the day before. They're trying to treat it like a normal game.
0: I like the two different opinions on how to handle the travel.
17: Yeah, that's pretty cool. I'm going with McVay, though, because he seems to win more games. So I'm going to go with McVay. I appreciate you guys.
0: Thanks, Mike.
17: Thanks for the show.
0: Appreciate it. Before we get to our break, former Red, great Ty France has struck early. A two-run home run in the top half of the first inning. And as the Reds bat now in the bottom of the first, it's Padres 2, Reds nothing.
2: So again, Brandon Williamson's dialed in.
0: Thanks to Ty France, who went yard, scored Fernando Tatis.
2: One of those guys that just wasn't quite good enough for the Reds.
0: Nope.
2: He played really well, but you know, we don't want good players.
0: No, they've got to be great to be here.
2: He was one of those guys who I think the Reds chose CES over.
0: Yeah, and Ty France, and again, just a season sample size here, is hitting .290 this year.
2: Yeah, it's
0: for
2: just
0: the Padres.
2: He's only hit 20 homers for the Padres and all that. It's not like he's any good or anything.
0: Oh, unbelievable stuff.
2: Get crawled.
0: Justin Williams of The Athletic joins us when we return. 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
3: 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And boy, oh boy, do they have a lot to say about it. 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
0: Good afternoon. Welcome back. Hour number two, Cincy 360, ESPN 1530, Cincinnati Sports Station. The college landscape is constantly changing, but we do have the ability that we can actually get back to talking about college football happening. And Austin, what better way to ring this in than the Steve Ellis Co-Beat Writer of the Year Award winner from the 2025 season? One of the Co-Beat Writer of the Year Award winners, our good friend from The Athletic, Justin Williams, joining us right now. Hello, Justin.
29: What's the saying? Top two, maybe two. I don't think unclear where I fall in that pecking order, but I'll take it. I appreciate you guys having me on. Good to see you.
0: Yeah, we talked right before we

0: guys like Tommy Castellanos, or even the player that Cincinnati added recently, who, you know, had been at Louisville and transferred in, all those guys are eligible. It's just like a handful of guys that were, you know, on NFL rosters a week ago. And Lane Kiffin and LSU are really the ones that are kind of pushing up against it. It's ridiculous, but all of this stuff is ridiculous. The thing, you know, it's really only going to kind of have a time crunch here for football, because we're just talking about the 2022 class. This shouldn't be something that we're talking about every offseason. But where it's going to be big, actually, is when basketball season starts to ramp up.
1: Yeah,
0: it's going to have a bigger impact there. A lot of these guys, whether they're international players or, you know, they had played in the summer league or G League or something like that. So, you know, just kind of added onto the list of college sports ridiculousness. As crazy as it is, and as much as, you know, maybe I don't like it, there is a little bit, though, that you're like, man, college sports, this is kind of the big difference from the NFL. Like, there's always something wild, crazy going on. Mm-hmm. Part of me wants it to just kind of lean into it. Like, as much as people roll their eyes at Lane Kiffin, part of me also loves, like, man, this guy has just given us great fodder for college football
2: stuff. That's what I was going to follow up with, and I think Mo brought this up a week or so ago. Like, Lane Kiffin just leaning into, like, the villain role. Does college football need that? Because I think it's fascinating, as you said, to have everyone maybe against something, then another guy saying, we're going to lean into this, we're going to welcome this. Is that good for college athletics?
0: I mean, I think so. Maybe if you're not like an administrator at LSU and having to try to rein this stuff in, or if you, you know, if you play a guy and he ends up being ineligible and LSU gets sanctioned, then I think a lot of people are not going to be like, oh, Lane, you know, kooky, crazy Lane, that was so much fun. But just from a broad perspective, like, Lane Kiffin makes college football a lot more interesting. And probably your mileage varies. Again, if you're a fan of LSU or if maybe a fan of another SEC team, I'm sure Clemson fans aren't really rooting for these guys to be on the field this weekend when they play LSU. But big picture, yeah, I think it's great. I think it's great that he's in these Dr. Pepper commercials, kind of poking fun at himself and things like that. You know, a little bit of like the Kenny Powers, Ricky Bobby energy, right? Like, that's what you bring, just kind of this irrationally confident character. It's certainly, I don't think, it doesn't bring less eyeballs to the sport. And I guess big picture, maybe that's a good thing.
1: I think my comp for him is P.T. Barnum. You know, they all called P.T. Barnum crazy back in the day, but he was successful. I want to backtrack quickly to basketball, because, like, that's what I was going to... There's like a precedent already set with basketball, right? With all this from what happened last year. So can then the conferences are all putting out these statements and trying to pass these rules. Like, how much does what happened with basketball last year affect what could happen with football right now and then ultimately down the line?
0: Yeah, if people remember the name's Charles Bediako, that's the guy from Alabama who, you know, basically had left for 3 years, was playing in the G League, and then tried and for a brief time came back and played for Alabama last year. That's where all this actually stems from, because the NCAA passed this new eligibility rule, kind of the 5 and 5, where you now have 5 seasons to play 5 years, and it starts either when you enroll in college or when you turn 19, whichever kind of happens first. All of that really stems back from no one liked it when Bediako was playing for G League teams and signing contracts and out of college sports for 2 years and then came back. So it all stems from that. And it is going to have a bigger impact on college sports, because you're talking about some of these international athletes that came over when they were 22, 23, you know, 24 years old and getting 4 years of eligibility. That doesn't really fly anymore. Guys that were playing in the G League, the guy got drafted and then came back to Baylor. Like, all of these things are now not going to be allowed under the rules. It's less about, oh, yeah, you know, the guy who is trying to get an extra year, and if he wasn't going to get it this year, he's going to go work for Enterprise or something like that. It's more about these guys who are trying to play professional basketball or trying to play professional football. That's what they're trying to prevent. And again, it should only be kind of this 1 year thing based under the rules that they put forward. But as we've seen with college sports on a number of issues the past few years, if you don't like an answer you get, if you don't like something, you take it to court. And so I'd like to say this will be the last of it, but who knows?
2: That's my follow-up. You know, we're seeing it here in Cincinnati. Xavier has a player, and you see with MJ Collins, they're granted the injunction, they're granted eligibility, and then it gets taken away. Now I'm assuming that they're going to go back and fight for it again. How is there ever a stopping point that it's just not going to be going back and forth the way in which they are, that they can make an actual decision, stick with it? Or are we just now opening up the floodgates to the precedent that, hey, I'm an athlete, I don't like this decision, so I'm gonna sue you?
0: Yeah, I mean, that's what we've seen. We saw it a couple years ago with multi-time

0: transfers. If you want to transfer more than once, you go to court. Now you can do it. We saw it this summer with the Brennan Soresby gambling thing. Like, it obviously didn't work out for him in the end, but there was a moment where, even though he gambled on his own team, he was going to be eligible to play college sports. So yes, for the past few years, the precedent has been, if you don't like an answer you get from your conference or from the NCAA, you find usually a local judge who, you know, might be a little more friendly. Now, the way to fix that, this is where you start to like get into the weeds of collective bargaining and passing congressional laws. And that is where even my eyes like glaze over and, you know, roll in the back of my head. But it's really like the boring nitty gritty stuff that will change this. I don't expect most fans to like, oh, let's talk about congressional legislation and recess calendars. And, you know, that's what really gets me going on fall Saturdays. I realize that's not the case for most fans, but as boring and in the weeds as it is, that is actually, you know, what I think is going to solve this, whether it's something that ideally would include collective bargaining and involve athletes kind of going back and forth and having their say, or just involve somehow Congress, you know, granting the NCAA the ability to make their own rules. But as it stands right now, it's kind of been shown that even when the NCAA might win some of these cases in court, it's going to be an ordeal. And I think that's what a lot of fans are probably just fed up with or tired of.
1: My thought around the football season starting, and it's hard to differentiate, Justin, is this a Cincinnati thing because of the feel maybe locally around the Bearcats? Is it more of a national feel? I feel like there hasn't been the buildup that maybe I'm used to feeling going into a college football season. And as UC gets ready to play Saturday, they'll welcome 46 new players onto the roster between freshmen and transfers. Boston College is going to welcome in 55 new players. Is the way college football is structured right now, is it harder for fans to build up and get excited because there are so many unknowns? Is that nationally or is that just more locally?
0: I think it's definitely something you're seeing nationally. It's harder to have a relationship and an allegiance to players when they feel like one-year mercenaries, right? But there's also an aspect of like winning brings excitement. You know, I don't think Indiana Hoosier fans are lacking for excitement entering this season. I don't think Ohio State football fans or Texas football fans or Texas Tech football fans are not excited about the season to start. If you have a good team and you have a chance to be successful and be in that playoff race, I think you pretty quickly learn who these players are and maybe, you know, are a little bit more invested. But I also understand this idea of that, you know, kind of the multi-year build is no longer a thing in college sports, right? Like you hire a new coach or you have a big portal class and you expect as a fan, you know, to be successful quickly because we've seen it happen. Indiana hired Kurt Cignetti and 2 years later they win a national championship. Mm-hmm. This is one of the worst, you know, college football programs historically in the history of the sport. So that I think has a lot of fans saying like, you know, why am I going to get invested or excited about whether it's a Cincinnati team or any team that, you know, maybe they don't feel has a chance to compete. And so I certainly understand that locally. It's a huge season for Scott Satterfield and for the Bearcats, because I think the idea is, yes, they've improved each year, but what, they've won one game after October since Satterfield was hired, and they lost some of their top talent from a season ago. So I understand if Bearcats fans are feeling like, you know, I really need to see it this year from Satterfield or had wanted to move on before that. Now, Cincinnati has a chance if they can come out and, you know, get hot early. What, they start 7-1 last year and, you know, rank top 20. You know, there's a lot of excitement then. If they can repeat that or maybe sustain it through the end of the year, I think you'll see a lot of fans come around. But if not, then you're going to have people saying, like, we need to get someone in who can help us win right away, because in this landscape, it just doesn't make sense to project 2 or 3 years into the future.
1: When the buildup is what it is right now in Cincinnati and everything that you alluded to, it's odd because they were a 7-win team last year. But again, it was, you know, 5 losses to end 2025. It was 4 consecutive losses to end 2024, right when it feels like their team is on the brink and it falls apart. So that carries into the offseason. They're the only preseason Big 12 team that's going to play all 5 ranked Big 12 teams in the preseason. They open up with Boston College. They've got Miami of Ohio, who always has seemingly played them well recently at TQL Stadium. If the doomsday scenario happens, if somehow Boston College comes into Cincinnati and wins on Saturday, is this something that UC would have to navigate quickly? Or do you not see it getting to that point in it and you play out the season regardless?
0: Yeah, I mean, I think... I think you're right that, like, okay, it's going to depend how it goes. I would be shocked if we're sitting here in early October and there's like a head coach opening for Cincinnati already, sure. Which we've seen in college football in recent years, right? Like,
1: I think it's everything you just explained with the Cignetti effect. Why wait if there's a guy out there that you can be first in line for?
0: Right. And I think there was something like four or five power conference coaches were fired, you know, by October 1st last year, something like that. Mm-hmm. I would be surprised if we were talking about Cincinnati in that situation, even if things go poorly. But I do think if you get into October, November, and this is a team that isn't even in contention for a bowl game or is just, you know, really going to have to put it together at the end to get to 6-6, you are going to see a lot of fans that are almost just kind of treating it as like a lame duck season for Satterfield. And that's something that, you know, again, Cincinnati can control it to a degree. If they come out and JC French is a diamond in the rough and, you know, Nate Woody's defense is a big improvement and this team is scrapping and fighting and, you know, not getting their doors blown off, then I think you will see fans respond to that positively. But you're right. The flip side is going to be obvious, too. If they're losing or in a dogfight with Miami, you know, if they go into the Big 12 and they're just clearly overmatched, then whether or not a coaching change is made in the season, you're going to see that reflected in the way fans are talking and thinking about this team.
1: What do you view the college football slate as a whole? Who do you see going into the season as those teams that you think are going to be left standing at the end?
0: I'm really intrigued by Notre Dame, which, you know, people here, obviously Marcus Freeman, you know, there's a lot of Cincinnati guys, Mike Denbrock, Gino Guiduli on that staff at Notre Dame. It really seems like it's set up for them in the sense that they went to the title game 2 years ago against Ohio State and lost, and they missed the playoff last year. So you have both the fact of they kind of made it to that point, but now they also have that chip on their shoulder of falling a little bit short last year. I think they have a good quarterback in CJ Carr. I think they have a really good defense that's going to be talented. And I think the schedule sets up pretty well. Like, they play Miami, they play BYU. Something will have to go terribly wrong if Notre Dame is not a high seed, you know, in the playoff, and, you know, meaning like things fall apart or there's injuries or something like that. So based on the way the team is built and the schedule, I think they have a chance to be there. And look, you know, a lot of people hate Notre Dame. A lot of people like Notre Dame, kind of similar to Lane Kiffin. Like, it's good content. If Notre Dame is fighting for a national championship berth, whether people love it or hate it, like, that's going to be really interesting. That's the team that I keep coming back to. I could see Oregon up there. I'm kind of fascinated by Texas. I would say I'm, you know, I'm not totally sold on Arch Manning and all the Texas talent. I think that'll be an interesting storyline. But if we're sitting here in November and Notre Dame has a chance to win its first national championship since 1988, I think that's going to be kind of a crazy college football storyline that a lot of people are invested in, whether they like it or hate it.
2: I'd like to get an Ohio State question in. I saw a tweet yesterday that said if Ohio State doesn't score on the opening drive against Ball State, Ryan Day's on the hot seat. What's your professional opinion on the Buckeyes this year? 51 new players, really hard schedule, which is very typical of Ohio State. It's always tough schedule. What do you make the Buckeyes, Justin?
0: I think, you know, someone for The Athletic wrote recently that Ohio State's like the only recession-proof program in college football. And I believe that to a certain degree. Yeah. Like, you know, they're always going to have talent. They're always going to be in contention. Yeah, like, oh, you might be curious, how does Julian Sand look? Or what is the long-term look at wide receiver with Brian Hartline kind of moving on? You know, I don't know. If again, similar to like Notre Dame, if we get to the end of the season, even with that schedule, if Ohio State's not in the playoff discussion, I'll be shocked. They're certainly, for me, on that team, short list of teams that can win the national championship. They're preseason number one. That's not like me making a big, bold statement there. But it's almost just, you know, I think there's, whether it's because Notre Dame or Oregon would be a little bit new and interesting, I think there might be more interest elsewhere. But if Ohio State's the national championship in January of 2027, I will not be shocked. I don't think anyone will be.
2: Are there any teams that you feel like could be a surprise? I've heard a lot of hype around Matt Campbell at Penn State. I don't know that that would be that big of a surprise, but is there anybody that you're kind of keeping your eye on like, dang, that's actually a pretty good team they got?
0: That's a good question. Yeah, I mean, like, in terms of can maybe compete for a playoff and that kind of thing. Yeah, I'm kind of curious how Louisville looks, you know, just to kind of maybe keep it semi-regional. They're a team that's, I think they've won at least 9 games all 3 years under Jeff Brohm, but they haven't won an ACC title. you know, in the Big 12, I'm really fascinated by what Texas Tech does. Like, in terms of roster, budget, and investment and talent, they are head and shoulders, honestly, above the rest of the conference. Maybe BYU can kind of challenge them, and to me, that would be the one that could give them a run. But the question that we saw last year, they dominated the Big 12, they get in the playoff, they get blown up by Oregon. They don't have Brennan Sorsby, but they've certainly invested in this roster. Do they have the talent and ability to actually go on a run in the playoff and make some noise? Or is it just going to be another situation of they win the Big Ten and they're the most dominant team there, but when they get against Big Ten and SEC competition, like, you know, they kind of fall apart. They're the number 12th ranked team in the preseason. I wonder what they would be if they had Brennan Sorsby. Will Hammond, I think, is a really good player, but he's coming off a knee injury. But you know, the Big 12 dynamic and whether anyone can push them there or how far they can go beyond that, you know, I think it's going to be fascinating, and Texas Tech has found a way of keeping themselves interesting here the past few years. I don't suspect that will change this season.
1: Last thing I got, I wish I was here talking about college football playoff hopes for Cincinnati. I don't think they're there yet, but you talk about bowl eligibility. I'm interested from your point of view, ultimately end game, what do you think happens with bowl games? Because we're obviously seeing year in and year out, outside of the major bowls, players aren't playing in them. Attendance is dropping. There's just not a lot of buildup and excitement around them compared to what it used to be. Do you see any tinkering happening with bowl games in the future based on recent years and players opting out, or is it just a money grab and they're going to continue to do it?
0: Yeah, the thing about bowl games is you're right. There used to be a lot more excitement, but even for a team or for a coach, making the Gasparilla Bowl wasn't like a huge achievement. It was those extra bowl practices, sure. Right? You got 15 practices at the end of the year where if you don't make bowl eligibility, you know, the players go home and the season's over. But if you're playing in a bowl game, you get 15 extra practices. You get basically another month with your team. And that was really valuable when you were trying to develop players and right. Get younger players ready. That has totally shifted. So I think they need to shift the incentive for bowl games. Whether that's something with like, oh, if you make a bowl game, you get a little bit extra revenue share money that you can pay out to players, or you get some kind of advantage in terms of recruiting or transfer portal. I don't have exactly the solution there, but they do need to find a different incentive, because the incentives that have existed for a long time don't really make sense the way that college football is orchestrated right now. But I hate the idea that a team could go 8-4 or, you know, have a good season, but if you don't make the college football playoff, like mm-hmm. you're just done. I do like that idea that there is some kind of reward for having a good season that might not be a top 12 season. Now, if we get into a 2014 playoff, maybe I'll have a different opinion. But I would like for them to find some kind of thing as a someone that covers college football. And as a fan of college football, like, yeah, I want to have some random bowl game on my TV screen on December 20th every year, right? Like I love that just from a personal perspective. Yep. So if we can find some way to preserve that, selfishly, I'm going to love that too.
1: You're transitioning from courtrooms to now campuses. Mm. You're going to get around some college football, nice, getting ready for the season to start. What do
2: Sounds
1: you got
2: like a
1: coming
2: podcast
1: up?
2: Coming up on The Athletic.
1: What do you got coming up, and how can folks follow along with you?
0: Yeah, on The Athletic, if you haven't subscribed, now is a great time to do it, because, you know, we're instead of talking about Lane Kiffin and courtrooms, we're talking about Lane Kiffin on the sideline, whatever crazy antics he does. But, you know, week one, we're going to be covering that from, you know, all across the holiday weekend and then really getting into the season. I think it is going to be an exciting season, you know, hopefully for the Bearcats, but certainly just for college football and Austin's Ohio State fandom here. So I'm on X at @Williams_Justin, read and subscribe to The Athletic, and I think it's the perfect time to do it.
1: I love it. I think we should go with that, Austin, from courtrooms to campuses.
2: Yep.
1: The Justin Williams story.
2: That's a free podcast idea for you right there.
1: You're welcome.
2: Need some
0: you
2: more
0: better
2: work.
0: Trademark it, because if not, one of these lawyers is going to swoop in and take it right away.
1: Justin, man, thanks so much. Look forward to your coverage of the season coming up. We'll talk soon.
0: Appreciate you guys. Anytime.
1: That is Justin Williams. This is Cincy 360. Your talkbacks, they happen next on the home of the Bengals, ESPN 1530, Cincinnati Sports Station.
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20: 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A one, a two, a three.

0: some Cracker Jacks. We hope those other two never come back, cause it's red for Tony and Austin. Nothing comes close to this show. We got Hank, Ronnie, and all of the stars of the Talk Back Show.
1: All right.
0: Red's Wind.
1: Welcome
2: Red's
1: back.
2: Red's Wind.
1: Cincy 360, ESPN 1530, Cincinnati's sports station. Just a little behind the scenes. You know, Austin, we, as just a couple minutes ago, we didn't even know if we'd have talkbacks today. You just did the work over the course of the break to make sure we had these up and running.
2: No.
1: Oh.
2: No, that's just the intro that's in there when the Reds win.
1: Oh, wait. So we don't have them?
2: We don't. Unfortunately, oh. I keep getting a an error. I believe there might be some site maintenance or something going on to where I can't access the talkbacks right now.
1: So maybe we'll try this. Maybe we'll attempt to get them at the top of hour three.
2: We'll see what we can do.
1: We'll revisit this and see if we can do this.
2: See what
1: at the top of hour number three.
2: 513-749-1530 is the phone number. In the meantime, I do have something to play.
1: Okay.
2: If you'd like to hear
1: I was going to take I was going to get us back on the clock here and take a quick break.
2: This is only 48 seconds.
1: Okay.
2: Would you like to hear it?
1: Please.
2: This happened just moments ago.
3: My set's ready. Here's the 2-0 pitch, and Brito swings. High fly ball. Pretty well hit to right. Hayes is back at the wall. Leaps. It is gone. Juan Brito ties it up with a three-run shot to right. His first big league home run.
2: Wow.
4: The Grande Bumble.
3: It was a high, majestic shot that just got over the wall into the second row and right.
4: That ball was up, and it just kind of stayed up there. I thought Hayes, for a moment, was going to have a chance to catch it, and it landed about three rows deep. It was way up there, too.
2: Juan Brito, congratulations. Wow. A three-run homer to tie the game. Reds have since taken the lead thanks to Rod hitting a solo home run. But Juan Brito hits his first career homer, and I got two words for you. Get crawled. He only needs two more homers to match Nathaniel Lowe's output with Cleveland.
1: Okay.
2: So good for Juan Brito. He's had a good couple of days with the Red Legs.
1: By the way, that wasn't the only home run hit that inning. Did you see who else went yard?
2: Were you listening to me at all just now?
1: I blacked out.
2: Okay. Go ahead. Tell people who.
1: Hector Rodriguez?
2: Yep.
1: Sorry.
2: You all right, man?
1: Well, let me take you behind the scenes.
2: What's going on?
1: Well, in the last 2 minutes, I had two missed calls from my father on my phone.
2: Oh.
1: I'm like, and I literally text back on air.
2: Yeah.
1: As I normally would.
2: Right.
1: And he just sends me a picture from the card shop. He's like, which ones of these are better? Like, I don't know.
2: Well, you know what? Have him call in.
1: Unbelievable.
2: Anyways, Big Steve's got a big birthday coming up.
1: Yeah. Big one coming up.
2: Yeah.
1: He would be mad probably if I said what year it was.
2: Well, if he keeps calling,
1: but it's a big one. Maybe that's what he wanted to do.
2: Okay.
1: Maybe I should give him the actual phone line number next time. It is 513-749-1530. Give us a call.
2: We got plenty of time to take.
1: We'll see
2: call.
1: If we could get talkbacks for hour number three. When we come back, we've got an opportunity. Let's kind of expand on what we just talked about with Justin Williams a little bit. Let's talk some college football. We got a little audio from Urban Meyer, who was on with Tom Brenneman yesterday.
2: It's true, yes.
1: We got some Urban Meyer audio on the Bearcats, and we'll expand more on not only the Bearcats, but college football as a whole on ESPN 1530, Cincinnati Sports Station.
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11: 1971. 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Soul Train had just started chugging along. Everyone had a lava lamp for some reason. Weeble started to wobble, but as we all know, they don't fall down.
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11: Across the country, people were speaking up. 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I'm Ed Helms, host of Snafu, Season 2, Medburg. 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
19: John Polk was my nemesis. I knew in order to live a rich and fulfilling life, one where I was equal under the law and could be happy and fulfilled, I needed to defeat the message that John Polk was peddling.
20: 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For years, I was the poster boy of the conversion therapy movement, the ex-gay who married an ex-lesbian and traveled the world telling my story of how I changed my sexuality from gay to straight. I wore the label of ex-gay with pride. That was all until, well, we'll get to that part.
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0: Welcome back, Cincy 360, ESPN 1530, Cincinnati Sports Station. If you're wondering what's happening, well, we couldn't get our talkbacks working currently. We'll try again at the top of hour number three.
1: Do you want to blame anybody?
0: We can blame anyone here. It doesn't matter.
1: I was just saying, if there's anybody you feel like you want to put the blame at this on, point. You can do that.
0: I don't know. We'll see what happens at 2.
1: Okay.
0: Tom Brenneman had Urban Meyer on the show down the hall yesterday morning.
1: It's called The Morning Show.
0: With Tom Brenneman. To talk about the college football season, he did ask Urban Meyer
1: Before we get into that, so everybody knows, Hector Rodriguez hit a home run.
0: He did?
1: Earlier in the game, right after Juan Brito.
0: Okay.
1: Just want to make sure our listeners...
0: So Juan Brito and Hector Rodriguez.
1: ...are aware that Hector Rodriguez hit a homer. Sorry to interrupt.
0: They've both homered.
1: Didn't know if
0: in today's game.
1: Yeah, just want to make sure our listeners are aware of what's going on.
0: That's what Urban Meyer had to say about the Bearcats.
2: No, UC's had a great run. You know, you looked all the way back to the Rick Mentor and Murphy and then obviously D'Antonio and Brian Kelly and my friend at Arkansas State, Butch Jones, and I'm so proud of my school because, quite honestly, we were awful when I was there. I mean, it was just everything about it was not great. And then all of a sudden you see them invest in the program. They build nice facilities. I know they added that indoor. So I see a program that has earned the right to be in the Big 12 Conference. However, it's a little bit like when, I was at Utah and we pushed so hard to get it back to the Pac-12. And when we did, I remember I left. I went to Florida talking to Cal Winningham, and I got good news and I got bad news. Good news is you're in a major conference. Bad news, you're in a major conference. And you just replace some teams that are okay with teams that have better than what you have. And that's what's happened to Cincinnati. I anticipate that they'll continue to grow and get used to that conference. Cincinnati's too great of a place. And I don't know the investment from the administration. I imagine it's there, but... Tom, what it is right now, and I don't love this part of it, right now this is all about can you put together a roster with the financial...
0: Yeah.
2: And I'll be honest, I can't stand that part of it. But if Cincinnati, it's not that complicated. If you can put together and finance a great roster, you're going to have a better chance of winning. And again, that's not comfortable for me to say that the team that pays the most for the roster wins. I mean, I never thought we'd get to that point, but here we are.
0: All right. What'd you make of Urban? Now, the one thing I have a problem with,
1: okay,
0: as a coach who coached against his Bearcats, he said, proud of my school. Is that what he said?
1: Yeah.
0: I wish he'd thought about his school when we played him in the Sugar Bowl a little bit. Didn't stop him from running up that score in the second half.
1: I think he thought about it.
0: Yeah. No, like there's a lot of...
1: They could have scored 100 that day.
0: There's a lot of truth to that. Mm-hmm. Of, you fight and scratch and claw to get in the big boy conference here. And you get in, you're like, oh, well, now we're in. How are we going to match up with these teams? Mm-hmm. And I think the one thing that the Big 12 lends itself, it's not the Big 10 and it's not the SEC. It's not one of those outward dominant conferences. It's a conference right now that... It does feel like it's up for grabs because of all these different variables that have gone in, and one this year being the Sorsby ineligibility. So, I think all of that goes into play here. But the concept of, essentially the rich are going to get richer, and who can pay for the biggest roster, well, we're going to have a good idea of that based on what Texas Tech does this year. Because as Justin Williams just alluded to, they have spent money on the roster, and I'm very, very interested and intrigued to now see how this will play itself out.
1: Yeah, me too. I think kind of the point there too was UC's done enough and have earned their way to this conference, which I think we all agree with, but now it's about doing what you got to do to get to the top of the conference. And let's just call it what it is. They're at a disadvantage financially compared to some of the other schools. I mean, every school is in a disadvantage financially to Texas Tech just because of the makeup of their financial situation. So it's like, how do you create a program that can not only recruit and develop, but also be a factor financially in the acquisition of players? And it feels like for some of the schools, especially those in the Big 12 and Cincinnati specifically, they're going to have to find a balance between those two.
0: Mm-hmm.
1: Because nobody in the conference has pockets as deep as Texas Tech. Very few teams in the country have pockets as deep as Texas Tech. So UC's got to be able to find the balance of, yes, we can spend money, we can acquire players, we can pick the right guys that fit who we are, but also you still got to recruit. You still got to bring guys in. You still got to develop the young players on your roster into impactful players. And I think that's one of the big question marks with Scott Satterfield. You know, financially, I don't know, you know, how he is as a fundraiser and the rah-rah and the stuff like that. But also it's like, okay, can you get the right guys in here? And when you do, and you get your hands on them, coaching them, can you turn them into players that can elevate the program?
0: Yeah.
1: And I think that's a fair criticism because it doesn't feel like we've seen enough of that. Saw flashes of it, but down the stretch, it wasn't enough of that specifically in the conference. And so I hate putting it all into like the financial aspect, but it is a big part.
0: It's one of the biggest things that I'm trying to sift through right now as I prepare for UC football. If you look at how they've spent their money, there are different ways. Like, do you go Austin and you say, okay, here's some power four conference guys that maybe aren't getting a fair shake, or maybe are, we could offer them more money and you bring them to the roster? Or do you go down to those smaller divisions and see if you can pluck the diamonds in the rough?
1: Mm-hmm.
0: Listen to some of these schools that UC has taken players out of the portal. Now, they did go get Javonte Gibson from Oklahoma. Now, before Oklahoma, Javonte Gibson was at Arkansas Monticello and Arkansas Pine Bluff. He's a wide receiver. He's played really well. Here's the other schools: Washington State, Penn, Colorado School of Mines, North Carolina Central.
1: Can you say that one again, please? The one before that?
0: The Colorado School of Mines, MINES.
1: Oh, okay.
0: Central Arkansas, Illinois State, Northern Illinois, Kent State, Georgia State, Louisiana, Georgia Southern, South Alabama, UTSA, South Dakota. Like the, you see, like the
1: it feels like
0: Bowling Green.
1: Too many of those schools and not enough of the Oklahomas.
0: Correct. That to me is my worry. Like, when you go that route, you're looking for those true diamonds in the rough. And you better be confident that they can take the step necessary at the next level. And I think that's a big one. J.C. French is Georgia Southern's all-time leader in career passing yards and passing touchdowns. How does he translate to the Big 12?
1: Mm-hmm.
0: You know, that...
1: And also, too, is like, if you are plucking players from those schools, and to use your term, like a diamond in the rough. Also, the bigger schools, the other, you know, the Texas, the Ohio States, you know, those guys, they're going to be looking at those players too, mm-hmm. and they might have a better chance of landing them
0: right.
1: just because of the financials or because of the idea of playing in the Big Ten or the Big or the SEC or whatever it might be.
0: But those schools are big enough as well that if UC has, let's say UC's a running back this year dominates, UC's not yet on the level. Like an Ohio State could come in and say, hey, we want you and we'll pay you.
1: Yep.
0: And you would leave UC to go to that.
1: Yeah.
0: That's hard.
1: Yeah, it almost makes it feel impossible.
0: Mm-hmm.
1: And so how do you find the middle ground there?
0: Yep.
1: Which is like, to go back to, I think it was Mike who asked the question about like the old way or the current way. And that's where I'm like, I think the current way could work if there was some sort of governing body or some sort of restrictions on the amount of money you can spend, or if there was some, like there was some sort of rules that were agreed upon and upheld and put in place and something to even the playing field.
0: Yeah.
1: Because I don't know what the longevity of college football is going to look like if it's only 7 to 8 schools that it feels like can win the national championship every year.
0: Mm-hmm.
1: Like, yeah, in the past, maybe it was like that too. But like now with the portal, it feels like there is a more spread out balance of power when it comes to talent. And so that theoretically should create a larger pool of teams able to win. But from year to year, I feel like it just kind of the weight just keeps getting shifted further and further towards these teams or that team or this conference. And that's just because their pockets are deeper or they've figured out the loophole for this or the judge to rule in favor of that. And so I feel like it was working early. I don't know if it's going to work long term. I don't know if expanding the college football playoff is going to help. So it's like, I don't know what the end game is.
0: Yeah, I feel like, again, you got to hit. I'm sorry, you got to hit on the guys that you're going to get, and that's what makes this so up in the air. And then the hardest part for a school like UC Austin is next year you'll have to do the exact same thing. Mm-hmm. They're not a destination at this point like these other top schools that can compete year in and year out for a national title. So you hope on a year in, year out basis that you go get the right type of players to fill your system. And then you just got to hope that they can all also gel together and that the culture works, because you can't always control that on the recruiting side of things as well. It's hard to navigate. It really is. And it creates a ton of unknowns. We'll get into some of those unknowns in hour number three. We'll actually preview a little bit more of that game on Saturday, as well as the rest of the college football slate. We've still got plenty more to get to with the Bengals. We'll wrap up the hour next with an injury report on ESPN 1530 Cincinnati Sports Station.
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5: From the Wyoming Air Tempstar Weather Center, here's your forecast.
6: Well, it's another hot and humid one, as mostly sunny skies will lead us to the mid-90s, feeling like the triple digits with that heat advisory once again in effect. Tonight, we stay warm but dry. Tomorrow, small chances for rain, but it stays hot and humid again. That's your 9 First Warning Forecast. I'm meteorologist Cameron Harden.
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0: 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Nothing new for the Cincinnati Reds. From what we've talked about, Key Brian Hayes is on the 10-day injured list. Brandon Williamson, a guy we've followed along extensively, is on the mound today for the Cincinnati Reds. And I guess he's settled in a little bit.
1: I'm sorry, he's settled in. I saw this dude going for a foul ball, and he just laid out over a chair. He had to knock the wind out of himself.
0: Did he get it?
1: He dropped it and then dove for it after it had dropped and just went stomach onto a chair.
0: Oh.
1: He did retrieve the ball.
0: Okay,
1: he has
0: good.
1: A Padres shirt on that says best dad ever.
0: Oh.
1: So got a ball for his kids, but I couldn't contain my laughter there. I apologize.
0: Okay, that's fair. Mm-hmm. Brandon Williamson settled in a little bit after a rocky start.
1: That's early.
0: He's through four innings. Reds are batting in the bottom of the fourth. For the Bengals, the injury report from Zach Taylor yesterday, Shamar Stewart, more week to week, practiced on the rehab field. Good news for Dax Hill. Good news for Brian Cook. Do you have any concern about the heel contusion for T. Higgins or Jamar Chase being limited?
1: No, didn't seem to be.
0: Yeah.
1: Didn't seem to concern Zach at all. I mean, Zach even said they'll be good by the end of the week, and just giving those guys a little bit of extra rest, which I don't think is a big deal whatsoever. So
0: I feel the same. I don't want to make too much of it. I think they're about as healthy as it can get. I think the interesting thing will be, you know, with Shamar Stewart, if he's week to week, when he is ready to go, how much more lead up do you think he'll need? How many more he needed training camp, right? We talked about him being the one guy that was needed at training camp, and he's not there. I wonder how much of that now there is of how much more lead in he will actually need.
1: Yeah, I think he will need a lot of time. I still am. I don't know anything inside information. I just get the feeling that Shamar is still going to go on IR.
0: Yeah.
1: Just because, not mainly because of the hyperextension and the rehab, as much as it's like, hey, you got to get into football shape.
0: Right. I'm just saying, once he's rehabbed, how long does that take?
1: Yeah, that's what I'm saying. Yep. So, like, I think, you know, if he goes on IR, he misses a minimum of four games, a month to kind of get the body right and to have the pads on and to practice a little bit. And there's like a 21-day window that we all know about. So, yeah, I think that the Bengals will handle that a little carefully, especially with the depth that they have at the edge rushers. I think this is the reason Cedric Johnson made the team.
0: Mm-hmm.
1: And I think they also brought back Isaiah Foskey and signed another edge rusher onto the practice squad. So as far as I'm concerned, I think they're very much, it's in play to put Shamar on IR.
0: Yeah, I think the interesting thing is that they are built to withstand a Shamar Stewart injury. When we get into hour three, let's talk about maybe a position that they aren't built to withstand an injury. We'll give talkbacks one more try. If not, phone lines are open, 513-749-1530. Hour three is next on the home of the Bengals, ESPN 1530, Cincinnati Sports Station.
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0: 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What is our latest on talkbacks? Are we no-go on talkbacks right now?
1: It appears to be a no-go
0: on
1: talkbacks. I can't even, the site won't even open for
0: me. What are we doing?
1: I checked my email. I didn't get any emails saying, hey, we're going to have some site issues.
0: So you're saying this is this IT error or user error?
1: This is, I don't want to blame anybody from IT.
0: Okay.
1: I think there might be an internal network error with the people who run the talkbacks.
0: Okay. Who are those people?
1: Good question.
0: Okay.
1: Don't know.
0: Okay.
1: Probably somebody in San Antonio.
0: Very well.
1: I had to guess.
0: Very well. All right. Well, our phone lines are open instead. 513-749-1530. We talked in the last segment during our injury report about Shamar Stewart and basically how the roster is assembled. The Bengals are built to withstand if Shamar Stewart has to miss the first four games of the season. Now, it's a luxury to get him back, but I don't think it's make or break. There is a player on this team that I think

0: if you were to miss a Jamar Chase. We've seen that happen in the past, and the offense still functions. Mm-hmm. Also, this is an extremely deep wide receiver room. They're going to operate out of more two tight end sets. That's the Eric All, Mike Gesicki, Chase Brown is a great. Not ideal, not long term, but you could survive a couple misses from Jamar Chase. And I think you can make that case at a lot of other different positions. To Paul's point, one, based on the backups that he labeled, two, the question marks surrounding Orlando Brown Jr., where would this team be or where would they go, Austin, if Amarius Mims were to miss a significant amount of time?
1: If you think back to last year when the offense did come to a screeching halt, it was when Amarius Mims was not in the game. When he would miss a play here or a game there or whatever it might be, a series, a drive. When he wasn't in the game, the offense did not perform nearly as well. And Amarius does have a history of injuries. It has happened. Last year he was pretty healthy, but when he wasn't in the game, it wasn't the same offense. My question for you, we've talked seemingly endlessly about under center and play action and adding that to the offense. Mm-hmm. Is that also a bit of a fail safe where, like, if Mims or OBJ are to go down, that, like, that's helpful to the offense to be able to operate from that? And that helps the tackles, or does that make it harder?
0: No, under center would help the tackles a lot more. It slows down the pass rush a little bit. It gives the opposing defensive front a little bit more eye candy that they've got to sift through, slows them down. Also, just naturally, the two tight end sets give you a great opportunity to help your tackles with blocking schemes or chips or things like that. So I don't know fail safe, but I do know they're helping the offensive line in doing so. So I do think that that's built in there, but just like you said.
1: I wonder, though, is the answer to both of these the same thing?
0: Could be.
1: And is that part of the reason why, among many things, it was such a point of emphasis this year?
0: Yeah, I mean, I think that's fair.
1: And also, even more frustrating is as to how they still don't have the answer to that.
0: That, to me, is, I think, more the problem here is, did you just view it? Because they had no starting spots up for grabs in training camp, which means that there has to be conversation about fail-safes and security on the roster. And I think for most of the offseason, one of those issues was the offensive line. I don't blame them for trusting in the players, because clearly they did. They trusted in Cody Ford or any of these other guys, and it just didn't pan out. No one went and took that job. I don't see much of the pivot, though, to go get one of the, I guess, maybe more defined names out there. It does feel like they're rolling the dice a little bit on the offensive line for a group who played 17 games together last year. That's hard to do in back-to-back seasons.
1: Exactly. Like, it's going to come where somebody's going to have to miss some time.
0: Mm-hmm.
1: And how do you feel pretty good about the interior, at least as of now. I don't know about the tackles. And
0: on the depth of the interior as well.
1: Yeah. I do feel like they are better equipped to withstand it based off the tight ends, based off the under center, and just that being a bigger emphasis. I don't know that they can live out of that. I also don't know that they can, they've also been really good at adapting to whatever those things are that happen over the course of the season.
0: Yeah.
1: Changing the run game or helping the tackle or, Drew Sample. One of the biggest reasons Drew Sample's on this roster is because of this exact scenario.
0: Mm-hmm.
1: Now, you're taking a guy out and you have to get a little bit more creative, but right. I do think it's not like there's no answers whatsoever on the roster.
0: Yeah.
1: There aren't answers as simple as just plug and play. That there is no answer.
0: Sure.
1: But like there are answers other ways that I would be curious to see that I hope we don't have to see.
0: Yeah. Thought that was a good point made by Paul Daner Jr. Jim is calling in right now. Jim, what's up?
2: Hey, in these situations where the talkbacks aren't working, why don't you just have call-in talkbacks and limit people to 30 seconds?
0: Whatever they want to do. All right, Jim, what do you got?

0: start, bench, cut. What is the... see, it takes me like 10 times to get it
1: so
0: perfect,
1: there's a little bit more pressure here.
0: You retry.
2: You just hit 30 seconds, Jim. Do you want to try again?
1: There's pressure right now. He's used to recording.
2: Jim, are you there? Are you okay?
0: Yeah, you got me cracking up. Start, bitch, cut. What's it take to get a championship? Talent, coaching, money.
1: Mm. All right, Jim, thank you. Austin, talent.
2: Go ahead.
1: Coaching, money.
2: Championship in what way? Are we talking about a youth soccer championship? You're talking
1: let's
2: about
1: say a Super Bowl.
2: A Madden League championship?
1: Let's say a Super Bowl. Well, let's not get into Madden League. You don't want to go down that path today. what I witnessed earlier today.
2: Super Bowl, I would say talent.
1: Can you have the talent without the money?
2: Well, in the NFL, all the money's the same, so that's why I'm going to cut it.
1: What do you mean all the money's the same?
2: It's all the same. Salary cap's the same. Mm. Revenue sharing's the same.
1: Mm. How you spend the money.
2: How you spend the money, yeah.
1: Okay.
2: So I would start talent. I would bench coaching. I would cut money. If we're talking about the NFL.
1: So you're taking the Jimmys and Joes over the X's and O's.
2: I'm always taking Jimmys and Joes over X's and O's.
1: It is. It's talent, coaching, money. Start, bench, cut. Mm. Thanks, Jim. And I think Jim I think that goes to show to Jim and anyone else, this isn't the easiest job in the world at times when you're live.
2: Yeah, we got him tickled.
1: You know, when you leave a talk back, if you don't like the talk back, what do you get to do?
2: Start over.
1: Cut a new one.
2: Some people just keep doing it.
1: Yep.
2: Over and over and over again.
1: Yep. Thank you for that, though, Jim. We appreciate that.
2: Yeah.
1: ESPN came out with their top 100 players for the NFL season.
2: Let's go. Lists are still coming out.
1: Well, the only reason...
2: September.
1: Only reason I'm reading this list is because they were a little bit more kind than what that previous list was to Joe
2: Burrow. So you're telling me this list fits your narrative?
1: It fits it a little bit better.
2: Okay.
1: More so because they've got Trey Hendrickson all the way down at 87.
2: Okay.
1: Number 30 on the list last year was Trey Hendrickson. The first Bengal that I come across on this list would be one Dexter Lawrence, comes in at number 59. It says this, if Lawrence finishes with a half sack for a second straight season, that would be a massive surprise given how he has looked after being traded to the Bengals. Mm-hmm. Whether it's against the first team offense in training camp, joint practice against the Bears, Lawrence has been a certified game wrecker. Questions about whether he can still return to form as one of the game's best, so far he seems to be answering them. Dexter Lawrence, over the past five seasons, has had 152 quarterback pressures when lined up as a defensive tackle. That is the second most in the NFL over that span, behind just Chris Jones. His 2026 projection is 37 tackles and 4 sacks. You taking the over on that?
2: Yeah.
1: Me too.
2: I would.
1: I'm taking the over comfortably.
2: What would be your let's see if I can get this out of my mouth. 3, 2, 1. What would be your prediction?
1: I'll say
2: for sexy Dexy's stat line.
1: 44 tackles, 6 sacks.
2: Okay.
1: 6 sacks. What do you got him at?
2: I'm gonna go 50 and 6.5.
1: Ooh, okay. All right, throw that half sack in there.
2: Yeah.
1: The other Bengals that are listed on this list, T. Higgins is not on this list, but two Bengals find themselves in the top 10 across the National Football League. Joe Burrow comes in at number 8. Here's what Ben Baby had to say. Expect a more intense Burrow ahead of what he views as a make-or-break season. When he's at his best, he's an MVP finalist, but he's coming off a season in which he missed time with an injury. He did show glimpses of the elite ability after returning in Week 13, registering a plus 80 QBR in 2 games. Joe Burrow's 68.5% completion career completion percentage is the highest in the NFL with a minimum of 1,500 snaps. So there you go. Take that with you. Here is the 2026 projection for Joe Burrow. 4,132 passing yards, 33 touchdowns, 11 interceptions, 189 on the ground and 2 touchdowns. Over, under.
2: I think that would be a disappointing year.
1: I do too. I mean, I think
2: he's kind of crazy to say.
1: I think he's like over. I think he's going to throw for more than 40 touchdowns.
2: I was going to say he's at least flirting with 40.
1: Yep.
2: I would think.
1: I think at least 40 touchdowns. from Joe Burrow.
2: 4,100 yards, is that what it said? I would be open to the yards going down a little bit, considering you think
1: more Chase Brown,
2: more of the run game. If you think of back to some of his best seasons, in the Super Bowl year it was 4,600 yards. 2022, 4,400 yards. The 2024 season, which was his best year, was 4,900 yards and 43 touchdowns.
1: Yeah. That 4,100 over a 17-game stretch would average 243 passing yards per game.
2: Yeah. I'm going to go 4,350.
1: Oh.
2: And 37 touchdowns.
1: Okay.
2: 4,350 and 37.
1: I'm putting even 40 out there.
2: Okay.
1: Number four on the list is Jamar Chase. It says, followed up his receiving triple crown year with his second straight all-pro selection. Versatility has grown in each year. In 2025, his usage as a slot receiver increased, while the Bengals also tried to find ways to get him the ball in the backfield. Led all receivers in targets, second among his position in total touches. If his form continues, he'll not only go down as the best Bengal receiver, but also make a strong case as an all-decade player. Listen to this statistic. Chase has had 80-plus receptions and 1,000-plus receiving yards in all 5 years in his NFL career. He is the only player in the history of the NFL to reach both of those marks in each of the first 5 seasons. Think about that along with the Joe Burrow injuries.
2: Yeah.
1: How good he's been.
2: Good point.
1: 120 receptions, 1,509 receiving yards, 11 touchdowns is the projection. You take over or under?
2: Oh, gosh. It feels kind of spot on.
1: Feels good.
2: I might go over on the touchdowns.
1: Yeah. I'm going to say 14 TDs.
2: Oh, okay.
1: 14.
2: Give me the yardage again.
1: 1,509.
2: Okay.
1: 15.
2: How many catches?
1: Oh, it's got him at 120.
2: Okay. Yeah, I'm going to go 118 catches for 1,479.
1: Okay.
2: And 15 touchdowns.
1: Those yardage numbers would be just under 90 yards receiving per game.
2: Yeah.
1: What's interesting to me about this list, number three on the list is Lamar Jackson.
2: Marmar Jackie.
1: Number two is Josh Allen. Number one is Myles Garrett. I don't have a problem with either of those. Is Lamar Jackson, should he be number three in the top 100? He's a two-time MVP. I get that. He's also with a first-year play caller in Declan Doyle.
2: What does the play caller have to deal with the? What is the exact criteria of the list?
1: There's a new offensive system going into place. Well, it's throwing out projections, expectations for the year.
2: But like, what is it? What is the name of the list?
1: Top 100 players for the season. Like when all said and done, he's going to be the third best player in the NFL this year.
2: That's always possible with Lamar.
1: Mm-hmm.
2: Always possible.
1: But is it more likely when you have a whole new system coming into place?
2: Yeah, probably less likely.
1: He's one of 7 quarterbacks in NFL history with 3-plus seasons of at least 3,000 passing yards and 500 rushing yards. He currently has a 70% win percentage in the regular season, which is the third best by any quarterback since 2019, behind only Mahomes and Josh Allen.
2: I just pulled up his football reference page.
1: Mm-hmm.
2: Lamar Jackson has never led the NFL in completion percentage in a season. He's never led the NFL in yards in a season. He's once led the NFL in touchdown passes in a season, and that was his MVP year in 2019.
1: Yeah, that's what I'm trying to say. I don't think he's number three.
2: Now, he does currently hold, for his career, the all-time record for air yards per attempt.
1: Okay, so he ain't taking the check down.
2: Or adjusted yards per attempt. He also, if I'm seeing this correct, is the all-time leader in passer rating at 102.2.
1: Okay.
2: Because he really does not throw many interceptions.
1: No.
2: He doesn't
1: turn the ball over much.
2: Very good at that. He's 187 touchdowns to 56 interceptions in his career, and we obviously know about what his legs can do.
1: How much of his success is predicated on how good Derrick Henry will be again?
2: It's a good question. I guess it's hard to answer that not knowing exactly what their offense is
1: going
2: to
1: look
2: like. But you would think it's still an offense that's going to be built around Lamar and what he does well. And that would subsequently mean Derrick Henry's a big part of the pie, big piece of the pie.
1: Yeah.
2: Piece of the puzzle.
1: Mm.
2: Part of the equation. Whatever you want to say.
1: I want to know more of Declan Doyle.
2: Declan.
1: He was the OC with the Bears last year. Look at his rise. 2016 to 2018, he was at Iowa as a student assistant. He spent 2019 to 2022 as just an offensive assistant with the Saints, tight end coach of the Broncos for 2 years. Last year, 2025, he was the OC of the Bears, although isn't Ben Johnson the real OC of the Bears? But thought highly enough of to be given the OC job of the Baltimore Ravens. My thought process,
2: isn't
1: though, is...
2: Isn't he the youngest coordinator in the NFL?
1: Okay. Yes. But my thought process with that is, like, it's not like just picking up whatever your scheme wants to be and plugging it in, because that's not who Lamar Jackson is. He's such a unicorn,
2: right,
1: that you have to cater a system around him. And I'm interested to see how that plays itself out. He is, by the way, he's 30 years old.
2: And so what were the years he was with the Saints?
1: He was with the Saints from 2019 to 2022 as an offensive assistant.
2: So he obviously has a lot of time around Sean Payton, right?
1: Because
2: he was with Sean Payton with the Saints and with the Broncos.
1: Yep. Ben Johnson for a year.
2: I don't know that there's... I'm just thinking of, like, the quarterbacks that he would have coached. And the most dynamic type of player, other than a year of Caleb Williams,
1: mm-hmm.
2: would have been Taysom Hill.
1: Sure.
2: It's not like they're running a read option system with Drew Brees.
1: Right.
2: They weren't doing that. Maybe there's a little bit of that with Bo Nix, but he wasn't there for Bo Nix, was he? Or was he for 1 year, maybe?
1: 1 year.
2: It's not like you're reinventing the wheel. This style of offense has been around the NFL forever now.
1: Mm-hmm.
2: I want to know what it looks like.
1: Yeah.
2: And that I don't know, it goes back to the conversation we feels like we've had 1,000 times about Baltimore, which is who exactly are they?
1: Yep.
2: And what is the learning curve going to look like for Baltimore this year?
1: Yeah. We'll get a break. We'll come back a little more on the National Football League.
2: Have we looked at their schedule?
1: The Ravens?
2: Yeah.
1: We'll do that when we get back.
2: Okay.
1: ESPN 1530, Cincinnati Sports Station.
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1: Hour three, thanks to Rolling Homes, ESPN 1530, Cincinnati Sports Station, on the home of the Bengals. Reds are coming to bat in the bottom of the sixth. Brandon Williamson's day is done, Austin. 5 1/3, 7 hits, 3 earned runs. 2 of those came on a first inning Ty France home run. 87 pitches. I'd say that was a positive first outing back.
2: I would agree.
1: For Brandon Williamson.
2: Maybe he heard me talking about him, much like he heard Charlie Goldsmith talking about him a few years ago.
1: They listen.
2: So.
1: They listen.
2: Sure, that's part of it.
1: You mentioned the Baltimore Ravens, their schedule for the upcoming season. They open in Indy against the Colts. Then they'll take on in 3 straight home games, the Saints, Cowboys, and Titans.
2: They are on the road at Dallas for that game.
1: Oh, okay. Why does it say home? Oh, that's Rio.
2: Yeah, so it's...
1: that's a neutral site.
2: Brazil.
1: Yeah. Colts, Saints, Cowboys, Titans.
2: So the Saints, or so the Ravens, Bengals, and Steelers are all playing international games.
1: Yeah.
2: Okay, sorry.
1: They'll play the Saints at home on the 20th. They're in Rio on the 27th, and they come back and play the Titans. I guess if there's a team to play after your Rio game, the Titans would be a good one.
2: Yeah.
1: They're away at Atlanta and the Browns before their first matchup against the Bengals.
2: The Sunday night game in Atlanta.
1: That's a pretty favorable start to the season.
2: Very similar to the Bengals, yeah. I think.
1: Now, after they take on the Browns, they go Bengals, Bills, Jags, Chargers. Mm. That's quite the 4-game stretch.
2: Carolina and Houston both on the road after that, too. Both those teams playoff teams last year.
1: Tampa after that. And then Steelers, Browns, Bengals, Steelers. To finish out the year. I mean, it's not the easiest schedule.
2: No, definitely not.
1: Not the easiest schedule by any stretch of the imagination. By the way, when you talk about schedules, did you see the stretch that the Chargers go on this year by chance?
2: Yeah, I'm not buying stock in the Chargers.
1: Listen to this. They open at home versus the Cardinals and the Raiders. Listen to what follows. In Buffalo, in Seattle, home versus Denver. On the road at Kansas City, on the road against the Rams, home versus the Texans, on the road against the Ravens. I mean, that's a heck of a 7-game stretch. Mm-hmm. Good luck.
2: I am not in on the Chargers.
1: No, I'm there with you.
2: I'm not a believer. Dan I am a believer on the Dallas Cowboys.
1: Yeah. I am too.
2: Random thought, but I do believe in the Cowboys.
1: Dan Graziano went through each NFL team and gave a bold prediction and a surprise for each team. For the Cincinnati Bengals, he said this: don't be surprised if Eric Gall Jr. becomes a big part of the offense. Now, Zach Taylor alluded to this from a question from Paul Danner Jr. yesterday about, are you going to ease him back or is it all hands on deck? Zach essentially said all hands on deck. Graziano says this all was a fourth round pick in 2024, but the Bengals thought he was a talented player who fell in the draft due to injury concerns. Those concerns came up again in a big way during the 24 season when he tore his ACL. He missed the rest of the season and all of 2025, but he has been healthy and has wowed coaches and teammates throughout training camp. Drew Sample has been a solid backup or a blocking tight end. Gesicki is a productive pass catcher. All has a high skill level set in both of those areas. If he can stay on the field, he has a chance to emerge as yet another key playmaker for Joe Burrow and the Bengals' high-level passing game while also helping Chase Brown in the run game as well. Essentially echoing just what we've talked about for much of the preseason.
2: Yeah, even though it kind of felt like a quiet camp for Merrick Gall.
1: Yes. But
2: he only played a couple of snaps in preseason games.
1: For him, quiet was good.
2: Yeah, I guess. But like, I don't know that his production on the field and training camp matched the hype that we have given him.
1: Sure.
2: I mean, like, you hear people talking crazy about Dante Myers. A dude showed up every day, was making plays every day.
1: Yeah.
2: DJ Turner, same thing. Like, and I'm not saying this is a bad thing. I'm just saying, like, I don't feel like every day it was like, man, Eric Gall did something awesome today.
1: Mm-hmm.
2: But I don't know that that's necessarily his role. His role might be where you don't notice him that much because he's burying a defensive end.
1: Yeah.
2: Or he's, you know, springing a block for Chase Brown or whatever it might be. But I do feel like it was kind of quiet. And I don't know if that was by design. The Bengals were like, shh. Best kept secret over here. Nobody say anything. I don't know.
1: Right. One other one on the AFC North.
2: Okay.
1: We talked about the Ravens.
2: I have something after this, too.
1: What do you make of the Pittsburgh Steelers backfield? Jaylen Warren and Rico Dowdle. Because one of Graziano's things with the Steelers was, don't be surprised if Rico Dowdle posts his third straight 1,000 rushing yard season. What do you make of the backfield in Pittsburgh?
2: As a running back upgrade from Kenneth Gainwell. However, Kenneth Gainwell was a huge part of that offense.
1: Mm-hmm.
2: For a while, Aaron Rodgers was check down Charlie, and it was just throw the ball to Kenny Gainwell.
1: Sure.
2: It's obviously going to be a different offense with Mike McCarthy and without Gainwell, but like, who does Rodgers turn to as that comfort player? Mm-hmm. Is it going to end up being Pat Freiermuth? Which, you know, he had a lot of success with tight ends in Green Bay. I don't know.
1: Yeah.
2: But I think, very similarly to what we were talking about with Baltimore and like the differences in the offense, and Kenneth Gainwell at times felt like was the entire Steelers offense.
1: Yeah. How many catches? Like, 73.
2: Is that what it was?
1: Yeah, 73 last year.
2: Think about that. That's a ton of catches.
1: Mm-hmm. Insane. So someone's got to fill that role.
2: Mm-hmm.
1: What was your question?
2: Oh, I didn't have a question, but I don't know. You know, this new Jamar Chase podcast
1: Yes.
2: has come out. And the first guest on the podcast was Joe Burrow. And so they did this, I think, a couple of weeks ago. I think it was right after OTAs or something when this was all filmed. But Jamar and Joe were on the podcast, and I thought this was an interesting exchange. It's about a minute long between Jamar and Joe, and just kind of really hearing the mentality of the Bengals quarterback. Take a listen.
17: Do you go in the season with goals? And if you do, just give me like one of your goals.
18: Man, I just want to win this year. I just want to win.
17: I feel you.
18: You know, the rest will take care of itself.
17: Yeah.
18: You know, I think we'll break a bunch of records eventually, and but I think we're gonna have a really good team that has a chance to win every game that we step foot on the field for. And I don't know about you, but I could really feel it in my bones, in my soul, in OTAs this year, different from years past.
17: Yeah.
18: Where you know, we brought in a lot of the right guys, a lot of the right people with the right mindsets
17: Yeah.
18: to go and chase this goal of of winning a Super Bowl and winning as many games as we can and being the best possible team that we can.
17: Yeah.
18: I felt it from our D-line. I felt it from our defense. You know, our offense has the same guys as years past. So, you know, we felt that for the last couple of years as good as we've been. But, you know, these veteran guys that we've brought in on defense to be able to help our younger guys.
17: Yeah.
1: Mm-hmm. Love it. Just win and the rest will take care of itself.
2: Jamar, that whole time, and by the way, that is the Chasing No One podcast, Jamar Chase and Annie Agar. To see Jamar's face while he was saying that,
1: yeah,
2: and we know Jamar does not hide his emotions.
1: No, no.
2: he will be very upfront. There have been times when you can tell Jamar is biting his lip and trying not to say something that he knows is going to be a problem. It has not felt that way with Jamar at any point. And in watching him listen to Joe talk about this, and again, this was prior to training camp, I believe, is when this was recorded. I think it says a lot about how those two feel about this rendition of the Bengals.
1: Yeah. There's an excitement there. And the way they've approached it, and I agree too, just win and everything else will go take care of itself. They'll break records. But it just feels like there's a confidence in it, and it leads into the urgency that we've heard around Joe Burrow for much of the offseason. We'll break, we'll come back, we'll be brief, and then we'll get to Mo Egger on ESPN 1530 Cincinnati Sports Station.
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1: Welcome back, Cincy 360, ESPN 1530, Cincinnati Sports Station. Thanks so much for spending part of your Wednesday afternoon here with us on the home of the Bengals, ESPN 1530, Cincinnati Sports Station. I thought tomorrow, Austin, we could dive a little bit more into the actual matchup between UC and Boston College. I believe we're also set to be joined by Bearcat Journal's Keegan Nickerson. Not only tomorrow, but I believe for the remainder of the football season. Is that true?
2: Yeah, I texted with Keegan the other day. I said, you know, would you be willing to join us from now all the way through April when UC is in the Final Four?
1: That's right.
2: And he said, sure.
1: Okay.
2: So, big Keeg.
1: All right. We got Keegan Nickerson, who's going to join us on Thursdays throughout the football season. So, obviously excited to have that. And that is all... things that we will get to tomorrow when we come back from our break today, our last break of the day. Mo Egger will be here to join us for quick hits on the home of the Bengals, ESPN 1530, Cincinnati Sports Station.
0: From the Schmidt Cooling Tempstar Weather Center, here's your forecast.
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6: Well, it's another hot and humid one as mostly sunny skies will lead us to the mid-90s, feeling like the triple digits with that heat advisory once again in effect. Tonight, we stay warm but dry. Tomorrow, small chances for rain, but it stays hot and humid again. That's your 9 First Warning Forecast. I'm meteorologist Cameron Harden.
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4: Was looking for Mo.
5: Still looking for him. I'm sure Mo will be in within just a few moments. The Mo Egger Show happens next. It happens here on the home of the Bengals, ESPN 1530, Cincinnati Sports Station.
6: He's probably dialed into the Reds.
5: I dialed into what the Reds and Brandon Williamson have been able to accomplish today. Reds, for what it's worth, now lead the Padres 5-3 in the bottom of the sixth after a Matt McClain sack fly scored J.J. Blade. Mo, what's going on?
7: You know, if the Reds win this game and the Phillies beat the Diamondbacks, they'll be six games out of the last wild card, which is what they were on the Friday of Labor Day last year.
5: Mm. Oh, gosh.
7: Here we go. Juan Brito is on the team.
6: The catalyst. I've
7: been telling you guys all summer long.
5: You said just wait till Brito gets
7: just
5: here.
7: Just wait till Brito gets here. Just wait. Now
5: and,
7: he's here.
5: And Brandon Williamson's back.
7: That's right. Brito ball, Brandon Williamson.
6: People are saying Brito and Tito.
7: Some people are saying that the Reds are a sneaky contender to get to the World Series.
6: Mm.
7: Yeah.
5: Okay.
7: Dane Myers. Got all these guys.
6: Dane Myers wearing sunglasses today.
7: Next year, just bring them all back.
5: As we sit here today.
7: With Uncle Tito.
5: What do you like better, the chances for the Reds to make a playoff run or the Bearcats to make a playoff run?
6: Mm.
7: A playoff run in college football, they expand the field.
5: 12 teams.
7: It's
5: Big
7: 12
5: is wide open. Did you watch TCU? That team stinks.
7: That team does stink. I was listening to the former head coach of the Jacksonville Jaguars. You guys were playing the audio of Urban Meyer talking about
5: how... Did you hear when he said he's proud of his school?
7: Yeah, he's proud of his school also. Like, now it's all about who spends the most. Because, you know, when he was at Ohio State, their recruiting budget was the same as Bowling Green's.
5: Yep.
7: And Miami's and Kent State's and Toledo's and UC's. They weren't spending extravagantly. Urban was like to go recruit players.
5: Oh.
7: He was not only flying coach, he was like laying over,
5: right,
7: sometimes making multiple connections.
5: Yeah.
7: So
6: real salt of the earth type of guy.
7: What they were doing at Ohio State and prior to that at Florida when he was recruiting gems like Aaron Hernandez, they were operating on a shoestring budget because he's a great coach.
5: How did
6: That's
5: they
6: what
5: do
6: made
5: it?
6: Him great, yeah.
5: How did they do it?
7: It was all about Urban's coaching genius.
5: Yeah.
7: And it was all about his ability to get those players bail money so they could,
5: right,
7: Florida.
5: Yeah.
7: So that they could get to the game on Saturday. It was never about what they were spending and recruiting.
5: Yeah.
7: Mm-hmm. Never about pumping money
5: tickets
7: into facilities.
6: I'm glad you've brought and shed light on this
7: a
6: little bit, because I think a lot of people don't feel that way. And it clearly, you know, you understand exactly they got to where they got.
7: I wish he would have said
5: that. Just do it the right way.
7: Hey, look, this has never been about, you know, trying to gain an advantage economically over your peers. I want a level playing field like I had at Florida and Ohio State where. Yeah. I was having to drive 16 hours to go. I refused to fly planes to go recruit players to play for us.
5: Well, he got so used to sleeping in his office, he slept in the car.
7: Of course.
6: Oh, this is what, you know, he worked so hard. This is what
7: slept
6: took him out of
7: restaurant that one.
6: This is what took him out of coaching. His heart just couldn't handle it anymore.
5: Yeah. What do you got coming up today?
7: I do think he makes an interesting point because here's what I want to know. From a fan perspective, is it about the money that sort of has made your relationship between yourself and college football different, or is it the player movement?
5: Yeah.
7: Because I think it's the player movement. Like, as you guys were talking about, like, college football, what it is now, I was thinking about 18, 19, 20, and 21.
5: Mm-hmm.
7: And why I love the 21 team so much, and why I love the 09 team so much, was I watched those guys grow and develop.
5: Yeah.
7: That's the part that I miss.
5: Yep.
7: And as a college basketball fan, what I love about Kenyon Martin was I watched him as a freshman.
5: Oh, man.
7: When they couldn't put him in a game. Like, they would put him in a game, and you're like, Hugs,
5: yeah,
7: what are we doing here? And then by his senior year, he was the best player in the country. And that development occurred in one place. That's the part that I miss in college football and in college basketball. And so, like, obviously the player movement, players are chasing money. I cannot blame them. But is it the fact that it's all about – hey, who can pay the most? Because I kind of feel like this is, I feel like this is an amplified version of what college football has always been.
5: Mm-hmm.
7: There's been haves and have-nots. Right. And some schools try to strike and find lightning in a bottle, which maybe that's what Indiana has done. Maybe mm-hmm. it's not. Maybe it's what UC did with you guys in 08 and 09. But like, what I miss is I miss the continuity.
5: You don't get to watch a guy and be like, man, what a good year. I can't wait to see what he looks like next year.
7: So I remember when UC beat UCLA the first game of the 18 season, looking at the field and thinking like, there's Kobe Bryant, there's Dez Ritter.
5: Mm-hmm.
7: You know, Michael Warren was not on the 2021 team, but like he was a big part of that game. And just what was so exciting about it was, okay, this team is not a finished product. Maybe UCLA isn't all that good, which they weren't, but it kind of felt like in real time, the seeds were being planted for what they would become. And now you would just go, okay, who by the end of the season off this team is going to be poached?
5: I'm struggling with. If not this year, wait till next year. You don't get that anymore.
7: No, it's like if you don't get lightning in a bottle, like UC did not last year, it's met with a little bit more despair.
5: Yeah.
7: And so it's, I genuinely miss that part of, so we're going to talk about that. The DJ Turner thing I think is interesting. Mm-hmm. You and I are going to spend some time on that. Season preview reports. 3:45.
5: Get them in now because there's only a couple days left.
7: Yeah, today, tomorrow, and you're with Chad on Friday.
5: Soak it in.
7: And then Wise Money Sports, we have instant reaction from GABP as the Reds try to inch closer to that last wild card spot. And TJ Antone is on the mound right now. Yeah. We have a lot going on.
6: We had a caller today say TJ Antone should not be back next year because he doesn't get anybody out. Your reaction?
7: TJ Antone has often been miscast.
5: Yeah. He's also not this team's issue.
7: No.
5: He's pitched in the third most amount of games and has the fifth best ERA on the team.
6: He didn't get here till May, by the way.
7: Now, here's the thing. If he's not on the team next year, I'm kind of okay with that.
5: Right.
7: Because I just wonder physically, is he a time bomb?
5: What about Ty France? You miss him?
6: I'm a time bomb.
7: You know, Ty France was here for like 2 weeks.
5: Yeah.
7: Utterly forgettable. Yep. But in between what he has done in
5: Seattle.
7: He's gotten
5: like 290 this year.
7: And Toronto and now the San Diego Padres.
5: Unbelievable.
7: It's something.
6: You know, I think the Reds should go after Mike Ford to kind of help them down the stretch here. A big left-handed power bat.
7: Yeah.
6: I mean, they're inching closer.
7: They got Juan Brito, man.
6: Yep, it's true.
5: Hector Rodriguez.
7: The Brewers are here this weekend. Uh-huh. Reds are 1-6 against the Brewers.
5: They haven't seen Brito, though.
7: But let me tell you something, okay? Let's say they win this game today, the Reds.
5: What if they win that series this weekend?
7: On Friday night.
6: Gundam.
7: On Friday night, if they beat the Brewers and inch a game closer.
5: Can you imagine?
7: Go on social media.
5: Yep.
7: Because it's going to kick into hyperdrive.
5: Oh.
7: Because I feel like there's a chunk of the fan base that is just waiting.
5: Yep.
7: And by the way,
5: make a run.
7: I hope we're there.
5: Yep.
7: That is just waiting to tell everybody, see, here they go. Cockroaches.
5: Crawl had the plan.
7: I'm telling you, if they win on Friday, they're going to finish this ball game off today.
5: Yeah.
7: But if they win on Friday an inch closer, if they pull within five at any point between now and Monday, you're going to notice the switch is going to flip on social media.
6: Get crawled.
5: It will be. You see this Patriots report, like all the field goals?
7: Yeah.
5: What they're doing? I asked Austin this earlier. As a fan, like if your team was always pushing the envelope, and the Patriots have always pushed, and sometimes they've went well past the envelope.
7: Sure, yeah.
5: Would you rather that be your organization, though, or your organization that just kind of stays within the lines?
7: I want to push the envelope.
5: Yeah.
7: I want to be unrelenting in the pursuit of a championship.
5: Mm. Yeah.
7: Right?
5: And so, sometimes doing that, you might go over the line. You might film some
7: stuff signals. You shouldn't. Might film some
5: play
7: stuff
5: calls.
7: You maybe should.
5: But like the stuff like with the field goal, like it's genius.
7: Yes. Smart.
5: And like kickers have come out and said, yeah, that's a thing.
7: Uh-huh.
5: Have you ever known, do the Bengals do anything when opposing kickers are kicking on the boards?
7: No.
5: Okay.
7: I don't think so.
5: All right.
6: Pretty sure they just show the kick.
7: They just show the kick.
5: But yeah. Man,
7: fans organically
5: I'm okay
7: start
5: if my organization is doing that.
7: No problem with that at all. Let's go. Do whatever you can to try to win. Do whatever you can to try to get an edge. At the end of the day, everybody's judged by how much do you win.
5: Yeah.
6: Sound like a Michigan fan.
7: When they put Bill Belichick, by the way, your boy on social media is like, all these Michigan players stink now. It's like Aiden Hutchinson doesn't stink.
6: I know. DJ Turner doesn't stink.
5: He's okay.
6: There's one other dude.
7: Colson Loveland's pretty good.
6: Yeah,
7: he's pretty good.
6: These guys are all good.
5: As a Bearcat in their career, who'd you enjoy watching the most? because they're all three going to be there Saturday. Brent Celek, authored one of the greatest moments in UC football history.
7: Yes.
5: Connor Barwin, both sides of the ball and played basketball, or Jason Kelce.
7: I watched Jason Kelce try to climb a horse on Bourbon Street two nights before the Sugar Bowl, so that was maybe my favorite moment. Connor Barwin, though, was a defensive end, a tight end, and a power forward.
5: Yeah.
7: It's Connor Barwin.
5: It's got to be Barwin.
7: Yes.
5: Yeah. Good to have
6: Jason
5: those guys
6: Kelce
5: back in town
6: Jason
5: this weekend.
6: Jason Maxiel.
5: Oh.
7: Jason Maxiel, highly underrated.
5: So underrated.
7: Highly underrated.
6: 54, is that right?
7: 54. Yeah. As a freshman, he was on the one seed team that had Logan and Leonard Stokes. Kenny Satterfield was not on the team, had Emmanuel McElroy. I thought Jason Maxiel was going to end up being like one of the greatest Bearcats of all time. And he ended up being good, had a good career, a long NBA career. I'm going Jason Kelce. Yeah. Jason Kelsey's going to be in Canton.
5: Yeah. I just meant their UC career.
7: Yeah.
5: Celek did some really good things, too.
7: I feel like for about 5 minutes, you couldn't go anywhere without seeing Jason Kelce. Yeah. And now that's Pat
5: McAfee.
7: He's
5: off a little bit. Yep. He's in a movie
7: now. You gonna go watch a Pat McAfee movie?
5: No.
7: Listen to his album.
5: Is next on the Mo Egger Show. Thanks for listening. Have a great rest of your Wednesday. 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
25: I'm Christine Lisi. As expected, Kirk Cousins will begin the 2026 NFL season as the Raiders' starting quarterback over top overall pick in the NFL draft, Fernando Mendoza. Throughout training camp, the team noticed progress from Mendoza, who played mostly with the second team offense, and GM John Spytek said his time will come. Cousins, meantime, the ninth player to start at QB for the Raiders since week 14 of the 2022 season. ESPN NFL analyst Peter Schrager.
26: Kubiak and Janoka, who are the ones running the offense, they have a history with Kirk Cousins, so he had a huge leg up on Mendoza in that he actually can come right in and it was plug and play. Mendoza's been great this summer. They love what Mendoza's been, but when you have those two and the familiarity with Cousins, they're paying Cousins real money, not minimum money, real money to be there. It was his job all along, and Mendoza's been aware of that.
25: Peter Schrager on the Pat McAfee Show. Eagles GM Howie Roseman told WIP Radio during today's appearance he doesn't agree with the idea this is a make-or-break season for Jalen Hurts to remain the team's starting quarterback. Lions expect starting safeties Kirby Joseph and Brian Branch to return from injuries at some point this season.
27: 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We'll talk about that on Unsportsmanlike, 6 a.m. Eastern, right here on ESPN Radio, ESPN 2, and ESPN U.
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29: 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Right now, only one accident, and that is on Westwood Northern Boulevard. It's over at Baltimore Avenue. Traffic, though, moving slow. Northbound 75 from Mitchell towards town. And on southbound 75, more slow traffic from Ezra Charles Drive down towards Fort Washington Way. I'm Eddie Zellick with traffic.
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2: What's up? My name is Mo Egger. This is ESPN 1530. Thanks for listening. Hope you're having an awesome and cool Wednesday afternoon. Hot out there. Kind of how I like it. As long as everybody is being safe. Reds are playing in the heat right now at GABP and trying to take the series against the San Diego Padres after last night's win and after falling behind 3-0 early today. The Reds right now lead the Padres by a score of 5-3. Brandon Williamson shook off some early inning troubles. They fell behind by 3. Reds got a pair of two-run homers, Hector Rodriguez and Juan Brito. Matt McClain has driven in a run, and J.J. Bleda, as I speak, has just homered to right field, a 416-foot blast. It is a 7-3 Reds, J.J.'s 22nd home run of the season, and the Reds are now up 7-3 on getaway day. Getaway day for the Padres. Reds aren't going anywhere. They've got a home game on Friday against the Milwaukee Brewers. We will obviously keep you up to date with what is happening at GABP, have instant reaction, instant analysis as the Reds try to take this series against San Diego. Scott Springer from the Inquirer and Cincinnati.com on the Bearcats coming up here in just about 15 minutes. Entire show preview is available on Twitter at Mo Egger, at Mo Egger. It comes your way thanks to Sharefax Credit Union. We are 26 days away. 26 days away from the annual 20th annual Sharefax Credit Union golf outing. It benefits Cincinnati Children's Charities. It's at the Heritage Club in Mason. It is an awesome event. I am looking forward to being there for it. Hopefully you are there as well. You can register now at sharefax.org. We've got Tony Pike on the Bengals coming up at 3:45. Hourly season preview reports. I think that's what they're called this week. Season preview reports. With Tony. We'll talk about the AFC North later on. One thing we'll talk about in about 40 minutes or so is DJ Turner. So it's a blurb, Jeremy Fowler of ESPN.com with the piece, the headline, 11 NFL players to watch next offseason if they don't sign extensions. That's a big if for a lot of these guys. One of the players listed is DJ Turner. What Jeremy writes is, like Porter, meaning Joey Porter, Turner is an underrated cover man out of the AFC North, but this deal has virtually no chance to get done before week one, barring a massive and unexpected uptick. It isn't close, and Turner is poised to play out his rookie deal. Fowler writes, if Cincinnati follows its own blueprint, it will franchise tag Turner as it did with another star DB, Jesse Bates, in 2022. Bates had to play in the tag before reaching a four-year deal with the Atlanta Falcons in free agency. Turner obviously in line for a big payday if he reaches it. But the franchise tag is a real possibility here. Go read the rest if you want. Jeremy Fowler at ESPN.com. If I am DJ Turner, that's what I'm thinking about. I'm thinking about how the market for elite cornerbacks has just exploded. Top-tier extensions. Devin Witherspoon, 33 mil, AAV. Have completely reset the market, have completely reset expectations. And if you were DJ Turner coming off the season you had last year, I've got to think that's what you have your eye on, is a deal like that. And so if I'm DJ Turner, we're not signing anything that doesn't put me somewhere in that range of Devin Witherspoon. And yet, I think if we were running the Bengals, and I wish I was, that'd be fun. I would still do this show, by the way. But if I were running the Bengals, and I think if you were running the Bengals as well, probably want to see a little bit more from DJ. And like, easy dude to root for, good player, had what I thought was a terrific camp. One of the highlights of doing all those training camp shows was watching him go toe-to-toe with Ja'Marr Chase and they were talking smack to each other. They were throwing flags at each other. They were getting physical with each other, like,

0: love DJ Turner, but you could understand from an investment perspective, hey, this guy wants to be paid up here, top of the market. I need to see a little bit more, because a year ago at this time, we were wondering, is the light bulb ever going to come on for DJ Turner? Now, late last season, it did. By the way, they've shown this hesitancy when it comes to Miles Murphy, and understandably so. Haven't given him the fifth-year option. Still would like for him to be on the team long-term, but you could understand them wanting to see just a little bit more, given the fact that it took forever to see something. Maybe something similar is in play for DJ Turner. I think the most important thing about this, to me, at least, is it's worth paying attention to. A lot of these guys and their contract extensions maybe being a thing are worth paying attention to. But we're now a week and a half away from the season. They've just gotten through the entire offseason. They've just gotten through all of training camp. They've just gotten through the entire preseason. And while there are legitimate questions about whether or not some of these deals long-term will get done, there's been nothing that's going to derail them from getting ready for the season. And so it's funny, like there are questions about contract extensions, and then there are contract issues that take on lives in themselves, like Jesse Bates did, like T. Higgins did a couple of years ago, like Jamar Chase did, certainly like Trey Hendrickson did. The good news is that's not the case with this. It is worth talking about, and we will throughout the course of the afternoon. By the way, our show is we're streaming video today, and as we have for like the last month, on YouTube and Twitter, at Mo Egger. And the audience has grown, I've noticed. Just a little bit, but, you know, baby steps with this thing, so you can watch now. Go to our YouTube channel, The Mo Egger Show, and check out Twitter, at Mo Egger. So the college football season starts this weekend. I was listening to Tony and Austin on Cincy 360 talk about what many have observed, and perhaps, I guess, rightly so, that one of the things about college football now is it feels like it's less about development and recruiting and more about just who can spend the most amount of money. And I think what we're getting in college football is basically an extreme example of what college football has always been. Like, we haven't had a level playing field in college football. Certainly not in my lifetime. Like, there have always been schools capable of spending more on recruiting, spending more on facilities, being able to pay coaches more money, being able to have more staff members. Like, there's always been haves and have-nots in college football, just like there are haves and have-nots in other sports and in life. I think what we're seeing in college football is a more extreme example of that, a more extreme version of haves versus have-nots. I think for me that the one thing I will admit, and I am pretty progressive when it comes to the direction the college sports have gone. I don't love a lot of things. I hate a lot of the conference realignment stuff. But like the player movement, I was thinking about this because UC announced today that Connor Barwin, Brent Celek, and Jason Kelsey are all going to be in for the game on Saturday, UC hosting Boston College. And if there's one thing, like I always laugh at the suggestion that like college sports are being ruined, because I look at TV ratings and I look at attendance figures, and if something is ruined, nobody is consuming it anymore. At the same time, I think if you're a fan, it's never been more difficult to develop a relationship with the players who play for your favorite program. And so, like, one thing about, you know, UC, for instance, this year is, and you could say this about a lot of programs, is a lot of folks have no idea what's going to be on the field on Saturday, because they have no idea who's going to be on the field on Saturday, because it's hard to get to know these guys when they come in for a year. If they have success, they leave. Like, there's J.C. French, for example. This is going to be his third college football program that he is a part of. This is not a criticism of him. It's just it's reflective of the age we're in. But I don't know, like, I hear people talk about, well, you know, the money in college football means that it's not so much about some of the traditional coaching attributes that we glorify. It's now just about who can pay the most. I don't know that that really bothers anybody as much as all the player movement and the lack of connection that it feels like so many of us have. with players who play for our favorite programs because they're not a part of our favorite programs, in some cases for more than a year. And I was thinking about those three guys today. I remember watching Connor Barwin backing up Brent Celek as a tight end, then becoming a defensive end, detouring and playing some college basketball, and watching him grow and develop. And as a UC fan, like, take an extraordinary amount of pride in what his pro career became. Same for Brent Celek. And I think certainly for most of us who love the Bearcats, same for Jason Kelsey, a walk-on at linebacker who's going to go into the Pro Football Hall of Fame in a couple of years as a center. And that connection, it's easy to get wistful about a lot of things in college sports. I think the fact that it's never been more difficult to have a fan-player relationship with the athletes who are playing for your favorite program is the one thing I get wistful about. UC and Boston College on Saturday. Scott Springer will cover that game for the Inquirer and Cincinnati.com. We have Wise Money Sports coming up at 4:35. Lots on the Bengals today. Tony and I will talk about DJ Turner. Reds are up 7-3 on the Padres, top 8 at GABP. There's a lot of ground to cover between now and 6 o'clock on ESPN 1530 Cincinnati Sports Station.
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0: 22 after 3. This is ESPN 1530. Mo Egger, Tony Pike in 20 minutes with a season preview report, which we are looking forward to. Yesterday, Tony did one of his hits from UC's practice, and so we talked some Bearcat football as Scott Satterfield's team gets set to open up the season against Boston College on Saturday. Covering that tilt is our guy, Scott Springer from The Inquirer and Cincinnati.com, kind enough to give us a few minutes to preview the season. You've sort of like gone in the opposite direction because I can't find anybody who's taken UC over 5.5 wins, but your prognostication, you have them winning 6.
22: Actually 7. I was a little more optimistic there. In past years, I have gone 6-6. Actually, I predicted 7-5 last year.
0: Okay.
22: It didn't quite turn out exactly the way I thought it would, but the number was right. The previous year I had them at 6-6, and that's where you went 5-7. So I'm not off much. Actually, the first year I had them 6-6, and that was very doable that first year. A lot of close losses and a 2-0 start. So, you know, the thing is, and Satterfield said it, and I listened to Bill O'Brien this morning at Boston College. Nobody knows what the other team has. You know, how do you watch tape? What are you watching? You can't watch last year's tape because those guys are all gone, and you're having to go and, you know, I guess maybe they found some Saginaw Valley State tape to look at for the Mason McKenzie guy that's starting a quarterback. And I don't know. And then you have to look, you know, different coaches. Okay, like Ted Roof is their defensive coordinator. He was at UCF, so maybe you start watching that, and I guess – BC starts looking at what Nate Woody did in Army. So the first month is a crapshoot, I think. You know, you need to win them, but I don't know how much importance you put into it. Yeah, it would be great. I just looked at it as you have 4 games in Cincinnati to start the season, and if you can get all 4 of those, then you can maybe gain some confidence and momentum and grab some Big 12 wins. but they're difficult. You know, those home games, K-State's not going to be a pushover. And then the Texas Tech, obviously, Utah, very good last year with their defense against what Satterfield did. I would think the Colorado Buffaloes, you can get a win in November against them. I'm not sure what they have, but, you know, maybe they have something that we don't know about. That's just it right now. So I think they can get a win in November. I think they can have a decent September and see what happens in between. But you can't finish the way you finished the last two seasons because the folks have had enough of that.
0: Yeah, no question. What were the things that you learned about this team over the course of the last few weeks in fall camp?
22: Well, every team says they're close. They certainly seem like they're close. They did not go to higher ground, so I guess they missed out on running around in the woods and mosquito bites and fishing and things like that. It had its upside, but, you know, when you build that facility there, they're in and out of there, and they're working so much more than they used to with their summer workouts. And Satterfield even mentioned it yesterday. They're going to be going more to like an OTA type thing. So you're going to have more work with the kids. So everything's different now. You know, you're going to have different players and different ways to go about things. But I like J.C. French. I talked to his coaches at Georgia Southern, and they raved about him. He's not Brendan Sorsby, totally different personality, different build. But he was productive there and actually threw for more yards than Sorsby. So, you know, we'll see. I like the running backs. You certainly like the offensive line. And, you know, a Satterfield offense is going to run the ball some. And I think those guys can run it. All four of the guys that are in line to run it have broken big runs. Personally, as a local guy, I got to watch Jabron Payne at LaSalle. I'd like to see him get some yards.
0: Yeah, that makes sense. Can they throw the ball at all downfield?
22: They need to be better at it. But, yeah, J.V. Gibson looks like a guy that can go and get it. The guys that can bail him out are like the Cade Wolfords and the Malachi Henrys that did a good job of just getting open, finding seams, and getting a lot of yards that way. So I don't see the Caleb Goody burner that they had last year, but there are some guys that are pretty decent. I think Gio Kentosis can develop into that guy maybe. He's a very physical guy. And Lorenzo Fenner is another one. He's from South Dakota. See, early on, you got to say where all these kids are from, even though they're all Bearcats. It's just so confusing. You know, when I used to do sports in the morning, you'd always refer to so-and-so, former Red this, former yeah. Red. Well, now everyone's been on every other team, so it's kind of silly to even say formerly of whatever.
0: The defensive coordinator, Nate Woody, is formerly of Army.
22: Yes, he is.
0: Yes. It's a different.
22: And Wofford.
0: And I think he.
22: And App State.
0: App State. Did some work at Michigan. So formerly of a lot of places. It's a different defensive scheme. Is it expected to be a better defense?
22: Oh, I think so. That's the one thing that I noticed, because at times the offense would move the ball, but there were times where the defense was giving them fits, and everyone that thinks this is like a 3-3-5 of last year, no, it's 3-4, but that doesn't mean they're rushing just three. He might bring the kitchen sink a time or two, so they want to create havoc and all that. And Coach Nick Cardwell was at a public event and was even telling people, you know, from his offensive line's experience, it's like, hey, this guy, he might bring seven. So, and I think what to look for is Antoine Peake Jr. there, moving from safety to that outside linebacker spot, and then same with Brian Sims, the third Mook on the other side. And I'm interested to see, okay, Marquez Parker talks a great game. I think he's going to have a good year. But the dude, Thomas Huff, if he can stay healthy, maybe he's somebody that makes you forget about Dante Corleone. And we don't want to forget about Dante because he had a great career. But a physical specimen here, 6'2", 335, and he told us that he went to Syracuse as a running back, and he was on the scales at 288 there as a running back. And if you look him up, he gained a ton of yards in high school as a running back. I can't imagine what that's like, but he hasn't lost the twitch. He's gained the pounds. He still has the twitch. So, and he's you know, kind of like Jeff Caldwell last year out of a school no one ever heard of. So he's from California of Pennsylvania. You know, not a lot of people have that pennant in their bedroom.
0: No, I definitely do not. 2 years ago, the special teams play was a disaster. Last year, I felt like it was cleaned up rather significantly. Can it be a strength this year?
22: Yeah, Luke Pascal is one of the more vocal coaches they have. And he's pretty intense, drilling all those guys and everything. And, you know, Fletcher, I don't worry about Max Fletcher. He just boots the crap out of the ball. And if you ever watch him indoors, I mean, they can't get punt return practice because he's banging them off the roof there. So I think he's fine. Steven Rusnak had a very rough, you know, BYU game, obviously. But you take that game away, and he's been pretty good. You know, I think over 2 years' time, he made 23, 24 straight field goals. So you get those guys in order. Eli Stein is the long snapper, and I think our man Phil Steele has him ranked pretty high, and Phil does his homework, talks to a lot of guys, puts out a nice little magazine. So Eli Stein, no one talks about the long snapper. So if you know the long snapper's name, that means he did a bad job.
0: Right,
22: because you only care. Yeah, if they don't know who you are, then you're in. You're the guy.
0: Yeah, I still know the name Brad St. Louis because of a bad snap on Christmas Eve 20 years ago. So, yeah, you're right about that.
22: I bet you do, yeah. Yep.
0: All right, biggest X factor for the Bearcats this year is what?
22: Biggest X factor?
0: Yes.
22: That's a tough one. Because I can't decide which running back's going to break away. You know, I sort of root for Payne, but then I see... You know, Cole Tabb looked very, very good late in practice, and Zylan Perry broke runs, and Zion Johnson looked decent late in the year. J.V. Gibson was terrific in the spring, but they caught up to him a little bit in fall practice. But let's get crazy. Let's go, you know, we haven't mentioned the tight end, Gavin Grover. So
0: yeah.
22: There's a big lanky guy. He almost scored a touchdown against Kansas. He missed by about an inch and was hassled endlessly that. But they've had good tight ends over the years. I think he can be very good. And the guys behind him, I think, are pretty good. Kamari Smith is very, very good. And Lavelle Walters, a walk-on from Wenton Woods. And so I think the tight end room, you know, maybe surprises some people. You know, you had Joe Royer the last 2 years, and everyone expected a lot out of Joe last year. So maybe they find that tight end again. Because the tight end was missing a bit last year, and I don't know whose fault that was, but there's always a guy open somewhere there. And I think people like watching the tight end score.
0: I do, too. Yes. All right. Thank you, as always.
22: Appreciate it. Thanks.
0: 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He's got him winning 7. I think that's the most optimistic projection I have seen, heard, or read. Reds are winning 7-3, top 9, 2 outs, on the verge of taking this series against the Padres. We'll get to that. Tony Pike coming up in about 12 minutes as well. ESPN 1530, Cincinnati Sports Station.
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19: 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Southbound 75 at Cooper, there is an accident that's off on the left shoulder. Police over there on scene use caution making your way through there. Another accident on Hamilton-Lebanon Road, that's over at Salzman Road. And on Harrison, one more accident east of West Road. I'm Eddie Zellick with traffic.
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0: Couldn't give him a mic.
34: One ball, two strikes on Cronenworth. Again, the 1-2 pitch. Swing and a miss. He struck him out with a cutter down and in. That's it. Reds win it 7-3, and they take 2 out of 3 from San Diego and split the season series with the Padres.
0: There you go, Tommy Thrall, Reds Radio Network. It is a final at GABP, 7-3, the final score, as the Reds do take 2 out of 3 from San Diego. They did it in comeback fashion after Ty France hit a two-run homer in the first, and Fernando Tatis drove in another run in the second inning. Reds trailed 3-0 with Brandon Williamson on the mound, but they mounted a comeback, a three-run homer off the bat of Juan Brito. Hector Rodriguez also homered both those dingers in the fourth. That took a 3-0 deficit, and instead it was a 4-3 lead. Matt McClain drove in a run with a sacrifice fly in the sixth. J.J. Bleda added two more with his 22nd homer in the seventh inning. 7-3, the final score. Reds got some very good work done by the bullpen today. Pierce Johnson, T.J. Antone, Tony Santion, and Emilio Pagan. Reds are now 67-73. They are off tomorrow. The Milwaukee Brewers are here this weekend. 6-10 game on Friday night. Cincinnati is currently six games out of the last wild card spot. And the Arizona Diamondbacks play, actually, first pitch of their ball game against Philadelphia is just about to happen. So if Philly wins that game, then Arizona would fall to the fourth spot, a half game behind San Diego. Reds would be 5.5 behind them, still six behind the Padres. The problem is, and I know you could use last year as a guide if you want, through 140 games last season, the Reds were five games behind the Mets, but there was only one team between New York and San Francisco. Right now, between Cincinnati and San Diego and Arizona, who are both tied, you have the Pirates, you have the Cardinals, you have the Miami Marlins, and just behind Cincinnati, you have the Washington Nationals. So they've got to leapfrog a lot of teams in a very short amount of time while they still have to play some very, very difficult teams, including one that has had its way with the Reds this year, Milwaukee this weekend. For what it's worth, Washington is playing today scoreless in the fifth inning with the Atlanta Braves. I mentioned the Diamondbacks and Phillies are just about to get underway in Phoenix. Florence, y'all's at Schaumburg tonight. No real Bengals news today as they inch closer to the season opener a week from Sunday, live on ESPN 1530, 1 o'clock against the Tampa Bay Buccaneers. Pre-game coverage with myself, Tony, and Ken Brew starts at 9 o'clock from the Holy Grail. Yesterday, Paul Daner Jr., who is always awesome, was terrific. And we talked about the search for a swing tackle, which I fear is going to be a season-long thing. The search for a swing tackle. We talked about the Dante Meyers story, a little bit on Brian Parker, and a whole bunch more. If you missed that conversation, the good news is we record everything on the iHeartRadio app, and it's accessible anywhere, anytime. iHeartRadio app, podcasts of this show are a service of Longneck Sports Grill, which, by the way, if you still haven't had your fantasy draft, and I actually have two on Tuesday night, we draft late. Longneck Sports Grill is a great place for your fantasy football draft. They give you a free draft kit. Throw in up to $100 in coupons, $9 Bud and Bush Light pitchers, and wing specials as well. Taryn, can you play that audio that you came back with right at the end of that Zach Taylor liner? Can you play that again for me?
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0: Really? That's the best we could do?
33: This is Bengals head coach Zach Taylor, and you're locked in on ESPN 1530, the official home of the Cincinnati Bengals.
0: Could we tell the head coach of the Bengals, see if he can get like an audio recorder app on his phone? Well, we appreciate the imaging help nonetheless, Coach.
5: I like how they have his name spelled in the system.
0: Yeah, if you look at it in the system, it is spelled Z-A-K. 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
0: I mean, nobody had a microphone? Nobody had a microphone to put in front of Zach Taylor's face. All right. Well, nonetheless, we appreciate Coach Taylor, Z-A-K, in our system for the shout-out.
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19: 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An earlier crash now cleared southbound 75 that was over at Cooper Avenue. However, eastbound Ronald Reagan Highway, right lane blocked there due to an accident between Blue Ash and 71. And on Rapid Run Pike, one more accident over at Glenway. I'm Eddie Zellick with traffic.
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0: You know, we only have a couple more of these. And so I'm getting a little wistful, feeling a little melancholy that, you know, this time that I've had a chance to spend with you, not just doing training camp shows, but having you with me 3:45, 4:45, and 5:45 every single day is nearing an end. And
3: that's why I came in studio today.
0: Well, that's kind of you.
3: That's why I wanted to be here.
0: Squeeze as much out of this as we can.
3: And then it's like our bye week. You know, because we'll go our separate ways next week.
0: Yes.
3: But then we'll reconvene the week after, starting with the Tony and Mo football show.
0: Twin Peaks in Westchester.
3: That's right.
0: Can't wait.
3: Get it on the calendar now.
0: That's why you're wearing your Tony and Mo football show shirt today.
3: Might wear this to the first broadcast as well, because I know we're gonna be filming. We're going to be like live streaming these broadcasts. Streaming,
0: so yeah, God willing,
3: I got to make sure that I'm dressed to the part this year.
0: Well, I like it. I want to run past you something that Paul Daner Jr. said to me yesterday that I agree with. We were talking about the swing tackle position. This is a reflection of that, but I think it's also a statement about how good Amarius Mims is. He said to me, beyond Joe Burrow, he is their most indispensable player. I agree. Do you?
3: On this team, yes. I mean, we've had trouble figuring out who a swing tackle is going to be, and we've also talked about some of the struggles of Orlando Brown Jr. What we've not done is had one concern from the start of the offseason through training camp, through the preseason, through right now about Amarius Mims. Mm-hmm. You know, there was the day of training camp where Cassius Howell bull rushed Orlando Brown Jr. and Orlando Brown Jr. fell. And then he tried the same move against Amarius Mims, and Mims was just kind of holding him in place. For what this team is trying to do, for some of the teams that this team could potentially go up against, Amarius Mims is as vital as anyone else outside of number nine.
0: Yeah, I would agree. And again, a lot of that is a statement about him. It's also a statement about the newfound depth at wide receiver. We have not spent much time talking about contracts, contract extensions. There's been no real drama, but Jeremy Fowler of ESPN today reported that it seems unlikely. In fact, I think the verbiage was virtually impossible. They get a deal done with DJ Turner between now and the opener. The Bengals famously, and I don't understand why, but they famously don't negotiate deals during the season. Should the Bengals make this a bigger priority than maybe they are?
3: I would. You know, the story also kind of alluded to the idea that they'll probably just kind of go through the franchise tag process, which they did with Jesse Bates. I watched training camp. We had a chance to talk to DJ Turner. He gives you something that not every corner in the league can do. There are good corners in the league that are either good boundary corners or they're good field corners. DJ Turner told us he wants to travel with the other team's best.
0: Yeah.
3: He wants, if Jamar Chase lines up in the boundary, he's going to go in the boundary. If he's going to line up in the slot, he'll go in the slot. He'll go out wide. You don't get many quarters in the league that can do that. Yeah. And not only the value of DJ Turner, the value that it provides to Al Golden. To say, okay, I know where DJ Turner's going to be. I'm good there. What can I do with these other 10 guys to give offenses fits? So add that with Dexter Lawrence, this renewed defensive front. Then you can really get creative because in your back pocket, you don't really have to send extra coverage to whoever DJ Turner's going with.
0: So if the possibility of using the franchise tag on him is on the table, what does that mean for some of their other guys who are going into their final seasons?
3: Yeah, I don't think it would bode well for Dax Hill.
0: Chase Brown.
3: Now, Chase Brown's the interesting one to me because not only have we watched Chase Brown all camp and how good he's been, we've also had a lot of questions about what's behind Chase Brown.
0: Sure.
3: You know, in secondary, there's been some depth built that you maybe in the future, maybe Takario steps in and he's that guy at corner opposite of DJ Turner. Right now, I wouldn't look at Taj Brooks and say, that's the guy. I wouldn't look at Samaje Perine and say, that's the guy. Chase Brown to me is an interesting one because the value that he provides as a pass catcher, as a pass protector, as a running back, I mean, I don't think you can lose that because of all the things that he does. It's not just about his running style. It's his route running and so much more.
0: We all love Chase Brown, but is there, in the back of anybody's mind, this thought that, well, look, Chase Brown was a fifth rounder. Mm-hmm. He's in a pass first offense. In this offense, anybody should be able to be productive. And so I hate to say he's replaceable because I don't know that he is. But do you think that's part of their thinking at all that, you know what, he in this offense on this team, he wouldn't be that hard to replace?
3: It could be, but I think that's why Chase Brown has made it harder to replace him.
0: Yeah.
3: You know, we've talked about him training as a wide receiver.
0: He checks every box.
3: In the offseason, he was second on this team in receptions last year and third in receiving yards. and also was darn good out of the backfield as a running back.
0: Yeah.
3: The more that he can add to his repertoire and say, go draft somebody, but they don't have the route running in the hands that I do. Go draft someone that you're going to try to use in this offense. A big part of the offense is the ability for Joe Burrow to check the ball down or to use your running back to create matchups with a linebacker or with a safety and man coverage that you can exploit.
0: I also think he's one of those work ethic guys.
3: Oh, yeah.
0: Like, you're talking culture. Like, he's
3: one of the first guys out there.
0: You know, he talked with us extensively about getting better in pass protection, which you just alluded to. Like, to me, he's one of those types of players.
3: Yeah.
0: That you kind of want to continue to be here.
3: Well, he's one, like, if you're trying to replace him, you're like, all right, can we find a better running back? Right. Then, okay, well, can this guy pass protect?
0: Yeah.
3: Can this guy catch the ball to the backfield? What's his route? I mean, that's a lot for a running back to check every one of those boxes. That's why I think Chase Brown has done a good job of making himself into somewhat of a unicorn with how he trains in the offseason, the work he does. He's working on a resume that makes him irreplaceable.
0: Yeah, well said. Tony Pike back with us at 4:45. When we will take a look at the AFC North. I didn't get to this because we had to get right to Tony Pike. But shout out to our meteorologist,
4: well,
0: Jennifer Ketchmark.
4: Listen to the end of this. Highs end up around 95 degrees. We have plenty of sunshine and a heat advisory is in effect again for this afternoon. You're looking at a heat index of around 100. Tonight down to only 75. It's another warm night. Tomorrow mostly sunny. High of 96. Feels like 100. It's late Thursday night and into Friday morning that maybe we get some showers and thunderstorms. I'm Jennifer Ketchmark for the Mo Egger Show on ESPN 1530, Cincinnati Sports Station.
0: Thank you. Thank you very much, Jennifer, for that detailed forecast. It has come up on this show the possibility that maybe she wasn't saying my last name correctly. And I've actually gone in and listened to the specific audio files, and I think she is saying it correctly, but how she has been saying it, maybe a little bit in haste, has made it sound like Edgar. But there it is, Jennifer, making sure she knows that you know that she knows, or something like that, that my last name is Edgar. This is why I should have gotten one of those stupid radio names. So I don't have an on-air name. I should have gotten a stupid on-air name. Anyway, thank you, Jennifer. Coming up on 4 o'clock, reaction from GABP, Wise Money Sports. The Chase Brown thing, I think, is kind of an interesting conversation, so why not have it? We'll do that in the 4 o'clock hour. Plus, Brenneman and Jones on baseball. All ahead, this is ESPN 1530, Cincinnati Sports Station.
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21: Hey, you know how the world's kind of in a real scary place right now with the horrible stories we hear about every week? I'm Robert Evans. I'm a journalist, and I cover the international fascist movement. And in 2019, July of that year, I decided to do something a little bit different. Instead of covering horror, I wanted to go look for hope. And I found it in a place you might find kind of unlikely, northeastern Syria. The region I visited is known as Rojava, and when the Western media covers it, they mostly just refer to these people as the Kurds. Since 2013, a loose alliance of revolutionaries over there have been fighting to not just drive back ISIS, but to establish something of a utopia, an egalitarian, feminist, eco-conscious community in a place that previously had known mostly war and terror. In The Women's War, I'll take you to this place, and I'll introduce you to the revolutionaries fighting to build it. Brave women who battle for equality with an AK-47, with a spade, and with a pen. Follow me as I travel to a land of war and hope, a place trapped on the edge of utopia and oblivion. I'm Robert Evans. 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
22: Training camp, Kirk Cousins was declared QB1, and today Coach Clint Kubiak made it official for week one of the regular season.
24: Kirk's going to be the starting quarterback. He played really good football. I'm really happy with all three of our quarterbacks, and Kirk's had a really good offseason, very good camp, and he's earned it.
22: With Cousins starting the season opener, that means Fernando Mendoza will be the first quarterback drafted first overall to not start in week one since Baker Mayfield in 2018. Raiders were pleased with the progress that Mendoza made at camp, and his time is coming, according to GM John Spytek. During an appearance today on 94 WIP, Eagles GM Howie Roseman said he does not agree with the idea that this is a make-or-break season for Jalen Hurts to remain that team's starting quarterback. Vikings general manager Nolan Teasley told reporters he expects J.J. McCarthy to be on the roster week one. McCarthy lost the starting job and appears to be third on the team's depth chart behind Kyler Murray and Carson Wentz. Notre Dame quarterback C.J. Carr listed as a slight favorite over Texas QB Arch Manning to win the Heisman Trophy 7-1 at DraftKings Sportsbook.
25: Hey, it's Michelle Smallman, and coming up Thursday, one of our analysts said, don't be surprised if Jaden Daniels struggles to regain his brilliant rookie year form. We'll talk about that on Unsportsmanlike, 6 a.m. Eastern, right here on ESPN Radio, ESPN 2, and ESPN U.
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19: 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Clifton Avenue closed in both directions due to an accident between McMillan and Straight Street. Avoid the area around UC until the all clear is given there. Eastbound Ronald Reagan Highway, there's also a crash after Plainfield Road. That one moved off onto the right shoulder. I'm Eddie Zellick with traffic.
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0: have a lot of teams between where they are and where that last wild card spot is. And so I hate to throw cold water on any enthusiasm that exists about the Reds' playoff chances, because I'm not good at math, but I understand how the math here works. But they did win today, bounced back and won last night, came back and won today. They were down early, where it felt like Brandon Williamson might not get past the second inning, and he ended up giving the Reds a decent start. Most importantly, all year long, I've said they got to get Juan Brito up here. Key to the win yesterday, and then it's a three-run homer in the second today. Hector Rodriguez homered, and they go on to win the ball game 7-3. Got a very good performance from the bullpen. They're off tomorrow. Brewers are here on Friday. Here's Tito the Magnificent, Terry Francona, chatting with the local professional baseball media shortly after today's game.
1: Terry, you trail early 3-0, rebound with 7 unanswered. What do you like about your offense today?
2: Well, we got it from the bottom of the order. I mean, obviously Brito with a big, the 3-run homer to get us right back in it, then following it right back up 2 hitters later with Rodriguez. I thought we played a good game. Oh. I thought we played kind of a good all around game. Willie gave up the home run the first. Man, wasn't really hit that, seemed like, I think it was 94 off the bat. And then after that, he kind of kept him off. He had a good cutter, good changeup, and he stayed out there for 90-something pitches.
1: Rodriguez with a big home run to give you guys the lead, as you mentioned. Seems like he's really starting to get some traction. What are you seeing from him right now?
2: Well, I think what we're seeing him. I think when we first got here, and it happens a lot, trying to do too much, game's going fast. Now he's being more like he's ultra aggressive, but he's been like that his whole career. And if he swings his strikes, you see what he can do. His hands are extraordinary.
1: Williamson struggled in the first 2 innings, managed to get out of it. What did you see from him after that? He seemed to get in a good rhythm.
2: I thought his cutter was a good pitch for him. I thought his changeup was a good pitch.
3: Too hot
2: for
3: everybody else?
2: In the first inning, I didn't think, I know it's a 2-run homer. That ball wasn't killed. Balls were carrying today like crazy. It's like a summer day out there. But I thought, if he's out there and he's in the 90s, he's doing something right.
0: All right, there's Tito Francona talking with Rufus after the game, a 7-3 Reds victory over the San Diego Padres. Reds got some insurance runs in the 7th inning because J.J. Bleda parked one 416-foot blast, his 22nd home run of the season, and he talked about it afterward with Jim Day on Reds TV.
4: Hi, guys. Thank you very much, J.J. Bleda. Man, there's a scorcher out there today. Do we make too much of that? What's it like playing on a day like today?
5: It's hot.
6: I mean, it is what it is. It's summer, Cincinnati, Ohio, so you just got to deal with it.
0: It's really hot.
6: And try to get out here before the game starts just to kind of get familiar with how it's going to be and just stay hydrated and stay cool.
4: You blistered a home run to right field. Take us through the sequence of that at bat and how you were able to send one out of here.
6: Yeah, he just went, sinker in there, force him up, and he made a mistake with that changeup up and in, and I was able to get the head out and keep it fair.
4: Is there anything better than rounding the bases at the major leagues after hitting a ball like that?
0: Yes.
6: Nah, there's nothing better than flushing a ball in the barrel and being able to jog around.
4: We've made a lot about this gauntlet of a schedule. It's the toughest in Major League Baseball. You guys are 2 series into that, and you've won both series. So what's it like to back up what you did in Chicago by winning this one?
0: It's great.
6: We just got to take it one day at a time, and we got to win. We got to win right now, and we got to win as many games as possible till the end of the season. So, we're facing a lot of good teams, but, everyone's good. So you just got to show up and be ready to play.
4: Do you like that challenge as a player?
6: Yeah, absolutely. I mean, you're trying to go out and win every game regardless of who it's against. Yeah. So there's going to be some more talent on certain teams. But at the end of the day, I mean, you just got to be ready to show up.
4: Congratulations on a big day.
6: Thanks, Jim. Appreciate it.
0: There's J.J. Bleda with Jim Day, which rhymes. That's on Reds TV. We stole that audio from him. J.J., his 22nd home run of the season. We played the J.J. Bleda audio because I wanted to direct your attention to something that I think is really good. And I'm not doing this because I work for these people or work with them. I'm not even sure these people like me. But the Power Stacks podcast, hosted by Charlie Goldsmith and Brian

0: season's log is really good. And J.J. Bleda, obviously, when the Reds were in Arizona, hit for the cycle. And J.J. sat down with Charlie and Brian and rewatched all of his at-bats and kind of took you through each one of them. And it's awesome. It's really good. There's some like real baseball nerdy sort of stuff there. J.J. Bleda was on MLB Network earlier this year. The Reds were in New York to play either the Mets or Yankees because those teams are in New York. And was talking about his swing at not necessarily a Joey Votto level, but like a higher level than you hear most ballplayers talk about their swings. And so there you go. There's a plug for the Power Stacks pod, which I'm a huge fan of. JJ sitting down with those guys to talk about his at-bats on the night that he hit for the cycle, which was fun. Today's game was fun. 7-3, Reds beat the Padres at GABP. Tony Pike joins us in 30 minutes for our season preview report. We'll take a look at the Ravens, Steelers, and Browns at the outset of the season. Cincinnati will play Pittsburgh week 3. I don't know if there's any major Bengals news today. The one thing that maybe jumped out is, you know, Jeremy Fowler of ESPN writing about the Bengals not being close with DJ Turner and then possibly using the franchise tag on him, which, you know, I don't know if anybody would necessarily be opposed to that. I think with all of these things, I can only speak for myself. But I think two things have unfolded this summer. One is none of these contract negotiations or non-negotiations have taken on a life of their own. We didn't have a hold-in, a hold-out. We didn't have a player weirdly showing up to practice in his golf gear. We haven't had vague tweets. There's been none of that stuff, which is obviously very refreshing. It stinks if you're a talk show host, but it's obviously very refreshing. I think the other thing is, though, and I think this is maybe not so much the trap, but it's where I find myself. Because of the all-in nature of this offseason, I'm not that interested in 2027. I mean, I get it. Duke Tobin has to make decisions, and to a degree, Zach Taylor, I guess, too, have to make decisions that balance what you're trying to do in the short term, which for this team is trying to win a championship, with long-term considerations. But, you know, Joe Burrow, to me, has set the tone for the season talking about how it's time to win. It's time to stop talking about next year. And to me, that's kind of been a theme of the season. When the Bengals traded for Dexter Lawrence, what they gave up was pretty substantial. The 10th overall pick in the draft, the cheap labor of the 10th overall pick in the draft, and beyond the mechanics of what Dexter Lawrence could add to this offense, what that was the Bengals taking an arrow and pointing it directly at 2026. And I think because of that, there's been such a hyper focus on this year and this year only that anything that doesn't have anything to do with 2026, got to be honest with you, don't care. Now, do I want DJ Turner to be a Bengal in 27? Yeah. I think it's fair to wonder how it's going to work financially. Do we want Chase Brown to be a Bengal in 2027? I do, because I think he's important to this team, even though he plays a position that it feels like we go back and forth in how valuable a running back is. But I sort of feel like as fans, in large part because the contract negotiations the Bengals have been involved in with these players haven't become like big major distractions, I think we're also focused on like, all right, do they win this year? That the only thing that matters is, okay, does a contract issue involving DJ Turner or anybody else hurt them this year? If the answer is no, don't care. Move it to later. By the way, this is a great place to be. It's a great place to be. In Cleveland, they're already wondering who their quarterback is going to be in 2027. In Pittsburgh, and maybe Drew Aller has solved this, but they're wondering who's going to be their quarterback in 2020. I do not know if I've ever been less focused on what the future holds beyond mid-January to early February. It seemingly doesn't matter. When your team is all in, now, if this season goes sideways, if they fall short, if they miss the postseason again, then we're instantly going to pivot to, uh-oh, what now? What now for Zach? What now for Joe? What now for the organization? What now for a lot of players on this team? I also feel like the hyper-intense focus on winning this year and the sense of, if not now, then when, part of that is they do have a lot of guys who are due to be free agents. And my guess is there's going to be a combination of guys who are here next year, maybe here next year under new deals, players who leave, maybe a franchise tag. But it's a different place to be. I was thinking about that when I read about the DJ Turner thing this morning from Jeremy Fowler. I'm like, oh, yeah, that's right. That's something they can get done. Some of these contract extensions. But when you are so locked in on the here and now and really focused on one thing, those things seemingly are off the radar. And maybe they shouldn't be. Maybe Duke Tobin should be acting with a little bit more urgency when it comes to signing some of those guys. And again, I can't speak for anybody else, but I feel like we've been so locked in on do they win this year? And understandably so. That anything that has anything to do with beyond this year, table it till later. We'll see. 17 after 4 o'clock. We started the show by talking a little UC football. We got to get to this. I don't know if there's anybody in the sport who has a more unenviable task right now than Scott Satterfield. That is coming up in a bit on ESPN 1530 Cincinnati Sports Station.
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2: 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Clifton remains closed in both directions due to an accident between McMillan and Straight Street. Avoid the area around UC until the all clear is given. Westbound 275 at 471, right lane blocked from an accident, and Rapid Run Pike accident at Glenway. I'm Eddie Zellick with traffic.
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0: 21 after 4. This is ESPN 1530. I'm Mo Egger. This is our show. Thank you so much for listening to it. Brandon and Jones on Baseball is about 30 minutes away. By the way, tomorrow in the show, Annie Agar is going to be on with us. She's doing the show, the podcast with Jamar Chase. Taryn, is she going to be in studio?
15: No.
0: It would be cool if she was in studio, but that's okay. Nonetheless, we're going to enjoy having her on the show. That's at 5:05 tomorrow. She is, I think it would be safe to say, certainly one of the biggest NFL online personalities out there, and maybe the biggest. I don't know, but I enjoy her work, and looking forward to her show with Jamar. So that'll be tomorrow at 5:05.
15: Maybe you can invite her to join you guys at the Grail one time this year.
0: Oh, that's a good idea. You know, we invited Kay Adams once to come to the Holy Grail for our show, and she called in, which was fine. It was nice to talk to Kay, but it was not as fun as it would have been had she come to the Holy Grail. Yeah, she's open invitation. Absolutely open invitation. Plus, some college football stuff tomorrow as well as we get set for the season to begin in earnest, as we say. Certainly all the local schools you see, and we talked last hour with our guy Scott Springer. Scott's bullish on the Bearcats being a relative term. I think most, and maybe this will be today's poll question, over-unders 5.5 for UC football. To me, I think it sort of hinges on can they win their first four, because their schedule takes a very, very difficult turn, certainly relative to last year when they didn't have to play Texas Tech and when they got the BYU game here, even though they lost to BYU. And we all know how last season went. Oftentimes the UC football coach has had the responsibility of obviously winning football games, but along with that, re-energizing a fan base. You know, it's been almost 20 years, but when Brian Kelly got to UC, like, that was his task. I gotta excite people. I gotta energize people. And I will never forget, I think it was at the Kingsgate Marriott, but I was at his introductory press conference, and I just remember going, like, I have no idea if this guy's gonna win, but he's got me excited. He's got folks excited. And I remember that first summer. Like, he would go anywhere. I know I've told this story before. I was sitting at a bar on the west side of Cincinnati, and this is well before I lived on the west side. I forget who I was with. And we're sitting there having like an afternoon beer, and Brian Kelly and a staffer from UC walk in and do like a 10-minute presentation on, like, hey, come to football games and watch our team play. Like, he took on the role of marketer on top of football coach. His task was to energize the fan base. And he did. And then, you know, it's one thing to energize a fan base, but then you have to win. Luke Fickell did it differently. I remember after just a miserable two seasons with Tommy Tuberville, Luke Fickell's first press conference, I'll never forget that day either. I was listening to it, driving to Indy for a UC Butler basketball game, which the Bearcats did not win. And I just remember listening to it going, this is the opposite of Tommy Tuberville. This guy, first of all, he's going to reach out and recruit local players. Secondly, it feels like he's all about ball. Like, this is it. He re-energized the fan base. And by the way, like, the fan base gave him a pass because that first year they were dreadful, 4-8. Came this close to going 1-11 with Scott Satterfield. Let's be honest, man. Like, the hire got a very lukewarm reception. I mean, I can't think of a better way to put it, a very lukewarm reception. And while there have been high points, they were ranked as high as 17th last year after eight games. Last season was underwhelming. The end of the year before was underwhelming. And so lukewarm welcome and then nothing done to make anybody feel anything other than lukewarm over the last 3 years. So now it's year four. A coach whose reception was lukewarm has a team that nobody expects to be very, very good. The task is to win games, but also you got to get the fan base re-energized. It doesn't feel like he has a team capable of doing those things. It's a really tough task. And again, I know I've said this before, like what hovers over this season is just how sideways last year went, where, you know, if they, let's say they sneak into the Big 12 title game, you go, okay, fine, like it worked, it paid off, give this coach some good players, he could do good things with it. 2026, maybe take a step back, but that's fine. It's one thing to take a step back from a 10-win season, an 11-win season, heck, even a 9-win season. It's something else entirely to take a step back from a 7-win season. And it feels like most believe that's what's going to happen. That's not going to do anything to energize a fan base. You know who always gets us energized? Joe Wilson. Wise Money Sports, next.
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2: 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Good news, Clifton has now reopened. Both directions open between McMillan and State Street. It was shut down due to an earlier crash. That accident now cleared. Eastbound 275, however, three lanes blocked from an accident after 471. Police emergency crews there on scene. I'm Eddie Zellick with traffic.
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0: 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Juan Brito and Hector Rodriguez went deep. 3-plus scoreless innings from the Reds bullpen. Cincinnati takes the series. Off tomorrow, Brewers here on Friday. No real Bengals news to report, which I don't think is a bad thing. We do have major NBA news. The NBA has ruled on the LA Clippers salary cap circumvention investigation involving Kawhi Leonard, and the league has stripped the Clippers of 5 first round picks. I can't recall anything in sports, anything close to that. Teams have relinquished picks before. New England, Pittsburgh. I mean, there have been teams that have relinquished picks in the NFL. I'm sure it's happened in the NBA. 5? Wow. 5 first-round picks, $30 million fine to the owner, suspensions for Lawrence Frank, the president of basketball operations, as well as the owner, Steve Ballmer. Kawhi Leonard has to pay $700,000 in restitution, no contract void or suspension for him. Wow. 5 first-round picks. Good luck, Clippers fans. Let's switch gears. It's time for Wise Money Sports, Omega Wealth Private Capital. Our guy, Joe Wilson from Omega Wealth Private Capital, as we talk about the world of sports and business. And I got to start here by talking about the Jordan Love, this dude who allegedly impersonated or pretended to be a 49ers player in an effort to allegedly scam a lot of women out of a lot of money. The obvious lesson here, Joe, and you could expand upon this, is know who you're investing with.
21: Yeah, I mean, so this dude shows up at bars and he gets, how about this, an 18-year-old that plays the financial advisor.
22: Yeah.
21: And the
22: alleged, do you recommend against that, by the way?
21: What, being an 18-year-old financial advisor? No.
22: Hiring an 18-year-old financial advisor.
21: Boy, that's an interesting question. Mm. Wasn't ready for that. I would have some questions.
22: Yeah?
21: But I think there's a lot of smart younger, I mean, we've got Logan no the intern doubt. Here.
22: Sure.
21: Logan's not 18.
22: I like Logan.
21: Logan's not ready to go full-time yet.
22: Logan's a smart guy. Don't know that I'm sitting down with my portfolio going, Logan.
21: I'm not
22: going to
21: give my cottage there, but so we digress.
22: Yeah.
21: So allegedly, Taylor Chan is playing the role of financial advisor. And here's the thing. Scheme took 4 years, allegedly. Took mm-hmm. $1.3 million from 26 different victims all across the West Coast using the famage, I'm an NFL player, mm-hmm. and this is my financial advisor.
22: Mm-hmm.
21: I find this mesmerizing. Here's Jolly Joe's 3 things you at a minimum should know. Well, let's just say 4. Number 1, know who you're investing with. What does that mean? You can go to BrokerCheck, This is a great place to go. Broker Check.
22: Mm-hmm.
21: You can put my name in there.
22: Mm-hmm.
21: Put the name of any financial advisor. You can see it is tracked. Are they one? Are they licensed? Are they able to do this? Do they have anything in their past? It shows it all right there.
22: Okay.
21: That's a number one.
22: Broker Check.
21: Broker Check.
22: Okay.
21: That's a great place to start. Number two, I think this is big. Who's holding the money? So if you're investing and you're moving jobs, you're going to roll your 401k or 401k over to somebody. Are you writing that check? Or is that check that should be going to an institution? So at Omega Wealth, we partner with two major custodians, Fidelity on the institutional side and Charles Schwab on the institutional side. You can go to your site. You can get your checks from there. If you win the lottery, you're never going to write Omega Wealth a check. You're always going to write it to the custodian, Charles Schwab with the account number.
22: Right.
21: I think that's very important. And this is where a lot of fraud happens, that maybe you're there and an advisor says, well, I've got this side thing, write the check here. You better understand what you're doing right there. And that's what happened in this case.
22: Wow.
21: They were saying, write it to this, and it wasn't going to a custodian. And that money went right in their pocket, though. So there you go. Number three, do you get statements from that custodian, or is it just screenshots? Right? You should be getting a statement or get online, be able to see it. And I don't think people think through that at all. And obviously the last, does it sound too good to be true? I mean, let's just start there. There's a plus and minus to everything. And I don't know about an NFL player who's getting paid some serious cabbage that's now joining financial advisor world. There's a lot of them and some amazing ones.
22: Right.
21: Partnering with an 18-year-old. I don't know. That's just a little weird to me. And picking up clients at a bar. That's a little weird.
22: Yeah. Yeah. I just, people's gullibility, I'm not even sure that's the word. It just never fails to astound me. And I feel for these folks, and I feel for anybody who falls for a scam. But
21: it's tough, man. And
22: do some basic homework.
21: Yeah, but sometimes, you know, thieves are thieves, and they can handle pretty well. That's why I love going to Broker Check. Start there.
22: We have one of the great sports business missteps of all time, this Good/Callaway commercial mess.
21: When you say missteps, are you implying on Good's part, on Callaway's part, on other people's parts? Because I'm interested on this.
22: Whoever was in charge of going, yep, put that commercial on television or put that commercial on the internet, whoever greenlit it, that's a misstep.
21: The person or the people that approved that, which came out later.
22: Yes.
21: And I'm a big Callaway fan. I have a lot of friends that work at Callaway, the corporate office. They sponsored Joe earlier. They're great people. Chip Brewer, CEO, amazing job with what he's done there.
22: Right.
21: I cannot believe how many mistakes were done in this whole situation.
22: Oh.
21: This is just me.
22: Yeah.
21: And not just me. I'm married 27 years this week. My daughter played golf in college, huge golfer. We all have an opinion on this. Very, very opinionated on this. I'm going to share it with you. I think Callaway dropped the ball here because they came out later and said, oh, yeah, we did approve the ad. First thing my wife said, she works at Procter & Gamble and Marcus, she goes, Callaway had to approve that ad.
22: Yes.
21: Right? And so it didn't land. It was a stupid ad.
22: Yes.
21: And I think even Good would do it. And
22: yes.
21: The kids at Good are great. We have a local connection that lives here, very, very close to this station. Grew up with her playing golf. She's highly involved. These are good people.
22: Mm-hmm.
21: It was just a bad ad.
22: Mm-hmm.
21: But Callaway approved it. And I'm telling you, I think it is criminal, this is me, at how they have flipped this script and it just brutalized, not just Callaway. I think the PGA Tour canceled the tour event. Golf Channel canceled a potential series that they had lined up with them. All of the good product was pulled out of like Targets, pulled out of
22: Sporting Goods.
21: Yeah. It's the cancel call. Yeah. Did you ever see the football ad with Snickers and Betty White?
22: I did.
21: What did you think of that?
22: I laughed.
21: I thought it was one of the funniest games. Mm-hmm. It was iconic.
22: Yes.
21: Nothing like a Snickers at the turn on the golf course.
22: Right.
21: Could you imagine if they had ran that ad in this world and age? Yeah. It would be like pulling Snickers from the shelves. Mm-hmm. I think this is an absolute idiotic move on Callaway, PGA Tour, good. I am not saying abuse to women. That's not where. And I will tell you right now, knowing the connection, that is not the intent of good. My wife and daughter are furious over this. Not from the ad. They're furious at the action of Callaway, the PGA Tour. They think this is absolutely wrong.
22: Well, I guess for me, there's the ad itself. And my response was, I can't believe somebody greenlit that.
21: It's kind of stupid.
22: Right? And then, like, it's just been a masterclass in how to fumble the PR end of it subsequent to the ad getting out there.
21: Well, that's the truth. I mean, from on all sets, Cowboys should have owned it and said, we made a mistake.
22: Yeah.
21: We approved it, and they didn't. They just trashed good.
22: I mean, the thing is, like, the longer it's gone with the two sides now pointing fingers at each other and the good guy making social media videos. Like,
21: which I love, by the way.
22: But there are folks who are totally unfamiliar with the ad who now are painfully familiar with the ad.
21: Yeah.
22: And so, like, to me, it's like, get your messaging together and then shut up. and neither side has done that.
21: Well, I think that's because the anytime in a partnership, the junior position is going to get crushed.
22: Yes, correct.
21: And that's number one. Mm-hmm. So if you're out there getting a partnership, you're a junior partner, just be aware of that. That's the risk you have.
22: Yeah.
21: Something goes wrong, it's going to be your fault. But I love the fact that they're fighting back.
22: Yeah.
21: Because I think this is an absolute travesty. I'm not a YouTube golf person. There's a lot of people that love it. It's growing the game. Mm-hmm. There's a great debate on that in the golf world. And definitely no one, and I don't think anyone in these companies, if someone thinks this is about abuse to women, this is absolutely not.
22: Here's my thing. Like, I've worked here for a long time. There have been times we've made promos and it airs and you go, maybe we shouldn't have greenlit that. And then you kind of just, you figure out a way to handle it and it goes away and people forget about it. They're on to the next thing, right? That's the thing for me. Like, whenever there's a controversy and we talk about it, I go, okay, is this real or is this a fireworks show where it's gone after 5 minutes? I think this could have been a fireworks show. I think this could have been something where everybody online went, huh, shouldn't have greenlit that, move on to the next. And now neither company is letting us move on to the next.
21: Well, because they're publicly, the big company's publicly traded. Mm-hmm. And I think Chip Brewer got probably his hind end with the board and made a decision. I think it was a terrible decision. And a guy that's done an amazing job at Callaway, it's just my opinion. I think he absolutely blew this up. And then I just have nothing but just angst for these other companies that are deciding to jump on the bandwagon. This is cancel culture. And if you disagree with that, then you better never eat a Snickers ever.
22: Well, it is. It is cancel culture. But again, like, from a business perspective, I feel like some smart people have handled this in a dumb way.
21: It's like fumble, and then there's another fumble. Yeah. And then it's like what we're going to watch in football when it starts to get rainy and slippery, and it's like fumble, mistake. Pick the ball up and run the wrong way.
22: All right, I want to ask about my new hero.
21: This kid. Can I hire this kid? He's got to move from Canada.
22: 12-year-old Canadian kid playing in the Little League World Series. You know, they list fun facts. The games are on ESPN. With so every great kid, they list fun facts. And for this one little boy, 12-year-old kid, dream job listed was retirement. And who among us did not along and go, that dude gets it? Because when I was 12 years old, I didn't know what retirement was. So let's have some fun with this.
21: I love it.
22: From your perspective, 12-year-old kid, because you're used to dudes my age coming up to you going, how do I plan for retirement?
21: Yeah.
22: If a 12-year-old says to you, Joe, my dream job is retirement, how would you talk to him or her about getting there?
21: Here's I'm talking to my man, Daniel. Number one, Daniel, when you, when you're 18, come, I'll hire you. Like, you've got a job. I would explain to him this way. Number one, understand what a run is like. You know, home run, bases loaded. That's kind of the situation this kid has right now, because every dollar saved, and as it's growing and compounding, if you put $100 at the age of 12 and it's growing on average 8% a year, by the time this kid's 65, that $100 itself is worth $5,700.
22: Mm-hmm.
21: Help them understand, hey, this is brilliant. This is how this money can grow, because you have time. I'd start there too. I would make sure they understand the roster. Right. In baseball, it'd be kind of cool, I think, if you had everybody could hit a home run.
22: Yeah.
21: Right.
22: Yes.
21: That wouldn't stink. It'd be kind of nice.
22: Yeah.
21: But
22: a Reds fan, I don't know what that's like.
21: You know, you've got guys that get on base that run fast. You need positions and you need different skill sets. And I think that's important to help them understand that. Number one, you're the player. It's your paycheck. That's your job. Right. When he's 18, your paycheck's going to help give you cash, Daniel, when you work for me, I hope. Two, you got a saver player. You know, this is the one that's doing a lot of the work while you're sleeping. This is compound interest. These are dividends. This is stuff that's paying you. And ultimately, then you need to have you got to have a safety player that says, God, if something goes wrong, I've got a place to go to get money. And I think you help them with that. So I'd try to explain it in those three steps. You need safety. You need a player that can produce for you even when you're not even on the field. And then make sure you're taking care of yourself, because you're your paycheck. I love this kid.
22: Yeah, this is my guy. This is my dude. This is
21: Daniel Huang. You mean, if you were only a sportscaster at a monster station with ESPN and could set up an interview with an 11-year-old, I think you have a job to do this week, buddy.
22: This would be the guy.
21: I want to hear this live.
22: All right. Well, I have lots of questions for him, and I want to tell him that I look up to him.
21: I do, too. 18. Come work at Omega.
22: Let's talk about Omega.
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22: In this day and age.
21: It's time to www.
22: Yeah. I still hear that on commercials.
21: WQ'd.
22: Go to www. Yeah. 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
13: 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Good news, Clifton has now reopened. Both directions open between McMillan and State Street. It was shut down due to an earlier crash. That accident now cleared. Eastbound 275, however, three lanes blocked from an accident after 471. Police emergency crews there on scene. I'm Eddie Zellick with traffic.
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0: Now, Tony, I'm not here on Friday, so for you and I, this is our second to last day of these season preview reports.
31: Goodness.
0: So what we're going to do now is talk about the AFC North.
22: Oh,
1: preview.
22: Preview the AFC
1: North.
22: The
1: season, if you will.
22: Yeah, preview the competitors the Bengals have in their division. Baltimore Ravens are the prohibitive favorite to win the AFC North. And I've seen people suggest Baltimore could go like 13-4 this year. We both like Jesse Minter. You know him certainly better than most. They have Lamar Jackson. They have a good organization. Derrick Henry is back. I think they've done some good things this offseason. I'm not sure they've replaced Tyler Linderbaum. I'm not completely convinced they have fixed their pass rush. I don't see it like everybody else does. Would it be surprising if they won the division? No. Would it be stunning if a team that went 8-9 last year is on the outside looking in again? I also think the answer is no.
1: Yeah. They're, to me, a team that I feel like has gotten too much love over the offseason. Uh-huh. And that's been kind of from the start of the offseason on. And nothing that they did in free agency or the draft swung me enough to say, okay, now I see it.
22: Right.
1: They lose one of their biggest pieces in their center. Mm-hmm. They have a very unique offense with Lamar Jackson at the helm that now is under a different coordinator. That's different.
22: Yeah.
1: So this isn't just an offense you pick up somewhere else and then come and implement with Lamar Jackson. He's just not that guy. So I still wonder about Derrick Henry at some point slowing down. I look at the receiving core. They have a rookie wide receiver, Jacoby Lane, who wowed at training camp. Mm-hmm. Now, if Jacoby Lane can go opposite of Zay Flowers and then they still got that tight end room, maybe they're a little bit more valued.
22: Yeah.
1: But until I see that, until I see it from Lamar, you talk about Joe Burrow's injury concerns. Lamar's gone through injury concerns as well. His body has taken a lot of hits. He's being asked to be more of a pocket passer at times. He's not always been clean in doing that. And the defense, I know there's pieces there. It's a defense Joe Burrow has always enjoyed going against.
22: Right.
1: In the Baltimore Ravens. I'm just not buying all the hype.
22: The Pittsburgh Steelers are the reigning AFC North champions. Do Insane. You give them any chance of repeating this year?
1: I don't. I do think it's interesting what Aaron Rodgers' final year with Mike McCarthy is going to be, because we've seen that have success before. But they kept four quarterbacks on the roster. I don't know about the running back room with Jalen Warren and Rico Dowdle. Now, I think their wide receivers are better. I think going and getting Michael Pittman was a good move. Mm-hmm. Go opposite of DK Metcalf. Jeremy Bernard is a guy at training camp that's got some praise.
22: Yeah.
1: But the offensive line is still okay. I think there's still questions in protecting Aaron Rodgers. And I know it's Pittsburgh, and I know you're supposed to think of their defense a certain way. T.J. Watt took a major step back last year.
22: He did.
1: Cam Hayward is much older. Now, maybe there's a resurgence there, but I look at that. I look at there's troubles right now with Joey Porter Jr. and the contract dispute that he's going through. I don't see enough value there in the Pittsburgh Steelers.
22: I think with Cleveland, it's easy to focus on the quarterback situation, which is not great. And that one of the headline moves of the entire offseason was them trading Myles Garrett. I think all of that sort of obscures the fact that if you look at that roster, maybe not so much for 2026. If you're a Browns fan, I think there's reason for hope.
1: If they had a top 12 quarterback in the NFL, I think you would be talking about them as a playoff contender because of the roster. I liked Quinshon Judkins last year. Mm-hmm. I liked Harold Fannin last year. And then they went to the wide receiver position, which already has Jerry Jeudy, and they drafted Denzel Boston and KC Concepcion.
22: Yeah.
1: I think both of those guys can play.
22: Yeah.
1: Offensive line should be good for them. And I know they lost Myles Garrett. Jared Verse is a good young player in the National Football League. Carson Schwechinger is back. Their secondary is still good. We always know it's always a tough matchup. Mm. Browns are just a tough matchup.
22: Bad matchup.
1: I do think, outside of what they've done at quarterback, the way they've drafted in recent years, there's a lot of good young talent on this team. If they had a competent quarterback, they could probably compete. They don't have a competent quarterback, so you kind of move past them.
22: Yeah, no, they most definitely do not. Tony Pike is our competent quarterback. He'll join us again at 5:45. Talk about DJ Turner, his contract status, and more. Right now, though, it's time for Brenneman and Jones on Baseball.
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4: Tracy, this being the second day of the final month of the baseball season, if ever there was a time to talk about a ridiculous closing schedule for the Cincinnati Reds, I don't know when there would be.
5: Brutal.
4: It's ridiculous.
5: It's the month from hell, yeah. I'm calling it. And I saw this at the beginning of the year. I always look through the schedule and say, you know, this is going to be a tough September. But I was thinking Milwaukee would take a step back.
4: Correct.
5: The Cubs would not be that good. Of course, you got the Dodgers. And if you really look at the schedule, you're going bouncing back and forth between Milwaukee and the Dodgers.
4: That really? One particular run,
5: yes,
4: where you've got three games against one and three games against the other, something yes. like that.
5: Yes.
4: But then along with that, all told, six games with the Brewers, seven games with the Dodgers, three with the Cubs, two with the Padres, and three each with the Atlanta Braves. And the only team right now not in the hunt, well, they're 5.5, 6 games back in the wild card, and that's Toronto, but that's the only one.
5: But let me ask you this, and you might know the answer because you know the answers to everything. Who makes up that schedule?
4: I wish I could answer that question. Interestingly enough, I know in the old days there was a husband and wife who did it. Honestly, good. And they were good. They were, I mean, they did it forever.
5: Listen, I was born at night. It wasn't last night. That is false. Is that really true?
4: As honest to God as I'm sitting here.
5: Come on, you pulling my leg.
4: No.
5: A husband and wife?
4: Yeah.
5: What were their names?
4: Frickin' Frack. We'll be back in a minute.
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4: Okay.
5: No, come on.
4: You do you just... not get, no, I'm not. As Yogi Berra would say, look it up.
5: Okay.
4: Or Casey Stengel.
5: Okay.
4: Here's the thing. You get the impression, and this is not the first time, that the Reds have ended the season on a bad schedule, or certainly one that doesn't give them a fighting chance, which this doesn't. it almost makes you think that somebody in the major league office has an in for this franchise.
5: A little bit. In defense, though, the Cubs weren't Cardinals were supposed to lose 100 games. They play the Cardinals this month. So it's kind of a, I can see it, but the back-to-back Brewers and Dodgers. But I will say this. It's a chance to evaluate some players. You always say you don't care about spring training in the last month. I'd pull in some players. McClain, Rodriguez, I'm going to play you every day. We'll see if you're going to.
4: Oh, I believe that.
5: You like that, right?
4: Oh, I don't think there's any question about that. Some of these clubs are going to be resting people. I mean, the why Dodgers don't have to play all their regulars every single day of the month of September. They're going to be resting people before they go to the postseason, and there are probably some other ones that are doing the same thing.
5: But it is going to be a test for some of the players because you are a little tired.
4: Yeah.
5: Right?
4: And, yeah. But I know I always was.
5: Really?
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9: 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All eastbound lanes on 275 closed off due to an accident between 471 and the Cones Hale Bridge that's got traffic stopped back from the AA highway. Northbound 75 after Sharon Road accident on the left shoulder. 75 north at Hopple accident on the right shoulder. I'm Eddie Zellick with traffic.
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0: All right, what's up, Mo Egger? ESPN 1530, thanks for listening today. Hopefully you are. Hopefully you're indoors. Although, I like it hot, so. But anyway, it is hot, so hopefully you're indoors, or at least in a pool, or at least bathing in ice or something like that. I don't know. Reds win today 7-3 over the Padres. Cincinnati got a long ball from Juan Brito and from Hector Rodriguez and J.J. Blade, his 22nd. Very good bullpen work. Reds win a second consecutive series They're off tomorrow. Brewers are here this weekend. More on that in a bit. Tony Pike is going to join us again at 5:45. One thing we will discuss, Jeremy Fowler of ESPN writes, on a list of 11 players who could be changing teams next offseason, and some of these guys will not. Some of these guys will sign contract extensions. Some may get franchise tagged. Some may just decide, I'm not going to change teams and stay where I am, even though I hit free agency. We will see. The Bengals are interesting, right? Because this has been an offseason filled with a striking lack of contract news, and it's been refreshing. It's been helpful. I think it has taken the conversations about this team and it has aimed them squarely at what's going to happen this year. How good are the Bengals going to be this year? Also, I think the fact that you could look at this roster right now and see players like

off gear and grandstanding. It's just, it's an anecdote. It's important. It's worth noting. But it's like, you know, they're not close. That's it. Standalone sentence. Not, they're not close. And dot, dot, dot. This could be a problem if DJ Turner decides to not play week one. Which I guess you have to allow for that possibility, but the fact that he has been here for the entire offseason program and all the training camp would suggest that that's not something that we have to worry about. So that's refreshing. I guess there's a few different things here as well. Like, DJ Turner is coming off an excellent season. He is an ascending star. He is, I think, an easy guy to root for, but he's, you know, he's playing a position where the market for upper echelon cornerbacks has escalated. The top tier extension, Devin Witherspoon, $33 million annual average value, that maybe has reset DJ Turner's expectations. And so I don't know what DJ would be looking for. I don't know if it's anything close to $33 million. I don't know if it's in the $25 to $30 million AAV range. I don't know. If I was DJ Turner, I would be looking at the market going, huh, I had a great year last year. I am going to be on a defense that should be markedly better this year. Who's to say I can't be the top paid cornerback in the NFL? Now, obviously the Bengals could then probably or possibly at least use the franchise tag. But if I was DJ Turner, you know, this isn't like Trey Hendrickson where it's I'm looking for my third or fourth contract. I'm looking for my first big deal. Every player in the sport would have designs, some more realistic than others, some more serious than others, of being the top paid player at his position. So maybe that's what DJ Turner's thinking, and you couldn't blame him for that. You also couldn't blame the Bengals for wanting to see a little bit more. Like if I would have said a year ago at this time, hey, DJ Turner is one of the best two or three cornerbacks in the league, you would have said, not sure if he's one of the best two or three cornerbacks on the team. Like kind of waiting for the switch to flip. Now, fortunately for the team and for him, it did. But you could also understand wanting to see a little bit more, understanding you have the safety net of the franchise tag. I think the franchise tag, and like I'll admit this, this is the first time I've paid any real attention on this show to what might happen at the end of this year to the composition of the team, because we're also hyper-focused on winning this year, as we should be, because that's what the Bengals have told us. Like, all that matters is winning right now. But I think it'll be interesting. Like, let's say they use it on DJ Turner. What might that mean for Dax Hill? What might that mean for Chase Brown? Chase Brown is fascinating to me because he does now everything well. He's good in the traditional sense of running back as a ball carrier. He obviously has made incredible strides as a pass catcher. We had him on one of our Tony and Mo training camp shows, and he talked effusively and frankly was unprompted, talked extensively about working on being better in pass protection. Like he does everything. You don't have to take him off the field on third down. He can be an every down back. He does things in the pass game. He does things as a traditional runner. Like, what's there to not like about Chase Brown? If there's an answer to that, it's maybe that he plays running back. And I would be curious, like, in the front office. Now, they're never going to say this. Everybody seemingly loves Chase Brown. Joe Burrow seemingly loves Chase Brown. But how replaceable is he in their eyes? Because, like, you know, you wouldn't be stunned if somebody had the opinion, look, man, we got him in the late rounds. He's in a pass-first offense. In this offense, you know, any running back could probably thrive. We're never going to be giving it to him 1,000 times a game, even though we do want to operate more under center. Like, all right, he is very good, but for what we're looking for, is he replaceable? I think the counter to that would be, we've spent a lot of time this offseason talking about the need to instill a new culture. And most of those conversations have been focused on defense, right? Go and get the right type of guys. Brian Cook is the right type of guy. Dexter Lawrence certainly seems like the right type of guy. Boye Mafe definitely seems like the right type of guy. Jonathan Allen might have been the most impressive guy we talked about. I think Chase Brown's one of those guys.

0: like somebody who gets lauded for his work ethic, for trying to get better at something every single offseason. So if you tag DJ, what does that mean for Chase? Also, what does Takario Davis mean for what they may or may not do with DJ Turner? Because Takario Davis, and he hasn't played a real NFL game yet, but like he looks like a dude. Like he looks like a guy. And I don't know. There's some interesting discussions to be had about what they decide to do with some of these players who have just this last season remaining on their current contract. I know I've also wondered this out loud before. If you are engaged in negotiations with a player throughout training camp, throughout the offseason, and the extent of which they've negotiated with these players is largely unknown. Why? And the Bengals aren't the only team that do this, because this is being talked about in Pittsburgh with Joey Porter. Why can't you continue negotiations during the season? Like, nobody's asking the head coach. Nobody's asking really the player. Why can't negotiations continue as the season unfolds? Now, I guess with that, and we asked about this with Jamar a couple of years ago, like, if you're close, just go ahead and get it done and find a way to manage your time in the during the season to go ahead and get a deal done. If the two sides aren't close, maybe it's like, we're not close, so what's the point of using time during the season? I've always thought it to be a little bit short-sighted that you can't get deals done once the season begins. But the Turner thing is interesting, and you could see it from both sides. And if they don't get done with DJ, is there one that they prioritize perhaps between now and the start of the season a week from Sunday? 513-749-1530 is our number. We've also talked a lot about the Bearcats today, and I was thinking about this. Austin and Tony had a good conversation about just college football and where it is. And I think it was based on a cut from Urban Meyer, who was on with Tom Brenneman earlier this week. And he talked about, like, in college football, and I'm paraphrasing him here, you know, it's anymore, it's about, like, how much you spend, and that determining more than anything else who wins. And what that means for a school like UC, which is still newish in the Big 12, which there are some financial limitations. I say that not as an excuse. I say it because it's a thing. And also, like, everybody in college athletics is complaining about resources. UCLA just fired its athletics director. UCLA won 3 national championships over the last calendar year, but they got rid of the athletic director in large part because they have massive financial issues. A lot of schools do. And so I think while it's not made public what schools are spending on football, it would be unsurprising to find that UC is middle of the pack at best when it comes to football spending. And so, like, you know, the modern game, according to a lot of critics, is it's just about who can spend what on players. I think what we have in college sports is more of an extreme example of what college sports have always been, which we've always had haves, have-nots, and have-mores. Like, prior to NIL and the portal, it's not like everybody was operating with the same recruiting budget. It's not like everybody was operating with the same salary pool for coaches. I mean, we've had haves and have-nots for a while, right? Like, if we truly wanted to level the playing field in all of college sports, then, well, Ohio State and UC would be able to spend the same amount of money on recruiting. And the University of Kentucky would be able to spend the same amount of money on recruiting as Xavier on basketball players. We've never had that. Nobody wants it. I think what we have is an extreme example of what we've already had. And, you know, like, an issue with college football toward the late 2010s was sameness. And it felt like we had the same schools competing every single year for national championships. And that's not as much the case anymore, although I don't think it's that difficult to pinpoint which 12 schools will be in the college football playoff. I am largely in defense of things that are happening in college athletics. Even like the thing with, you know, guys who are in NFL training camps suing to get a year of college eligibility. Nobody likes that, but that doesn't seem like something that's going to plague the sport for years to come. It's exclusive. seemingly to 2026 because the NCAA wouldn't grandfather in the kids from the high school class of 2022. Most of what we have in college sports, when I hear people complain about it, I don't want to say it falls on deaf ears, but I think we're pining for something that never really existed, or we're pining for something that we're never going to go back to. All of that said, and I was thinking about this when I saw today that UC was going to get Jason Kelsey's coming to the game, Brent Celek is coming to the game, and Connor Barwin is coming to the game on Saturday, UC and Boston College. And I thought about those three players individually. And Brent Celek, because he's a local guy. Connor Barwin, because he played both ways in football and he played power forward in basketball. And then Jason Kelsey, because he was a cool story. Walk on as a linebacker who got to the NFL as a center and will now be in the Pro Football Hall of Fame. That if there's one thing that I wish we could get back, it's the connection you have with players who play for your favorite program because they spend a lot of time playing in your program. Like, you hear about, like, well, it's money, it's all about money, and the players are making too much. And is it that, or is it a player movement issue? Because I don't know, I feel like if, hey, they're all going to get paid, and this is probably not realistic, but they're all going to get paid, and they're going to be able to renegotiate their salaries every year, but there's going to be a limitation that can't be taken down in court in regards to how much the players could move. I actually think that's something we'd all be okay with. Because if there's one complaint that I think has real legitimate merit when it comes to college basketball and college football, it's that you don't necessarily have the connection that you used to have to players who played for the program that you cared about. And to me, and you know, I've used different examples, but as a diehard UC fan, what I love so much about 2021 and 2009 was kind of watching the process unfold. And I remember the excitement level we all had in 2021 for how good the Bearcats could be because we had watched that roster sort of evolve and watched some of those players evolve. And you could kind of wrap your brain around how good they may be. We did the same in 2009 when they went undefeated and played in a BCS bowl game. And I think if you're a college basketball fan, like, you know, you kind of understand, like, these kids are more mercenaries than ever before. And while they're there at your program, you love them. But, you know, I use this example all the time as a UC fan watching Kenyon Martin go 4 years. From a guy who his first season was just unplayable to a dude who his second season was starting to affect games defensively to a guy who in his third season was dominant on defense and was starting to pick up pieces of an offensive game to a guy who by his senior year was the best player in the country. And what I love most about Kenyon Martin is I watched it. I as a fan, like, and if you're a Xavier fan, you had that with a lot of different players. David West, Trayvon Blewett, a bunch of them. And so, like, in college football, like, I want the Bearcats to be really good. Like most, I cannot wait to see what they have, but there are certainly willing to admit there are more uncertainties than certainties. But I do miss, and I'm willing to say this as somebody who shoots down a lot of criticisms of modern college sports, I do miss watching players evolve and move through the program and get better and improve and sometimes have setbacks and learning about them and kind of feeling like as a fan you have a relationship with them. We get that in pro sports. I get that in baseball for all of its financial issues. Like, you still get a chance to watch the best players who come up through your team system and stick. You get a chance to watch them for 6 years. And you feel like as a fan you have a connection to them. So, like, we all want the Bearcats, who are those of us who are UC fans, want them to be better this season. But, you know, like, it'd be fun if you had a connection to some of these guys. And you might have one with some of these guys as this year unfolds. But then when the season ends, you don't know if they're going to leave. Like, I think the bigger issue beyond the money and, well, we have, you know, haves and have-nots, and now it's about, you know, how much do you spend on your roster? Okay. I think the bigger issue for most fans isn't that. It's it's you don't feel as connected to the players who play for your team, which makes being a fan not as fun. And you may still go to the games and you may still watch the games. And because we do, I shoot down the idea that college sports are broken. But over the course of time, I do think it's going to be interesting to see what happens if things don't get somehow regulated. I think it's going to be interesting to see what happens with the relationship that fans feel like they have with the programs they care about if we keep doing it this way for another 5 to 10 years. Because I do think for so many of us, so much of the fun of being a fan of a program is watching kids come in, watching them grow, watching them develop, watching them kind of figure it out in real time. And you don't get as much of that, which makes following any program not nearly as fun. 22 minutes after 5 o'clock, 513-749-1530 is our number. Tony Pike on a few different Bengals items coming up in just about 20 minutes. Don't forget, a week from Sunday, we're broadcasting from the Holy Grail, 9 a.m. Ken, Tony, me, countdown to kickoff at 11:30, which is when we're done, and then the game at 1 o'clock on ESPN 1530. 23 after 5, I'm Mo Egger. 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
2: 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Good news, eastbound 275 now completely reopened from that earlier accident between 471 and the Combs Hale Bridge. All lanes again now open. Northbound 75 at Hopple, there's an accident on the right shoulder. And Harvey Avenue accident at Hickman Avenue. I'm Eddie Zellick with traffic.
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0: 28 after 5 o'clock. 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Mo Egger. Tomorrow on the show, Annie Agar. Online NFL personality who's going to be hosting, co-hosting Jamar Chase's podcast. We are looking forward to that. Though we wish he was in studio. Let's see here. Taryn, you want me to get back on time? What do you want me to do here?
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0: All right, we're going to get back on time. Hey, if you miss anything on this show, you can listen to it anytime, anywhere on the iHeartRadio app, including yesterday's conversation with Paul Daner Jr., which was tremendous. Lots of insight on the roster. 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
2: 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Good news, eastbound 275 now completely reopened from that earlier accident between 471 and the Combs-Hale Bridge. All lanes again now open. Northbound 75 at Hopple, there's an accident on the right shoulder. And Harvey Avenue accident at Hickman Avenue. I'm Eddie Zellick with traffic.
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0: 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A lot going on in here. Reds win today 7-3 over the Padres at GABB. Sweltering, steamy, hot, melty, gross. Not because Great American Ballpark is gross, but great GABP looks kind of gross today. 7-3 the final score. Reds hit three dingers. Juan Brito, Hector Rodriguez, JJ Bleday. The power surge helped the Reds overcome. And early, my computer volume is. Said I have a lot going on in here. Reds fell behind 3-0, and then they won the game. For what it's worth, if you are keeping track, if you are hoping for a miraculous run to the postseason, which the odds are extremely against, Cincinnati is currently 6 games behind both Arizona and San Diego in the hunt for the last wild card spot. D-backs are playing right now at home against the Philadelphia Phillies. And Arizona in the bottom of the eighth inning leads that ball game 1-0. Florence Yalls play tonight. They're playing Schaumburg. I had so many damn pieces of paper. As a talk show host, I shouldn't. My work area shouldn't look like I actually have a real job, but today it does. Anything else? Any local sports headlines I missed? I don't think so. Mike, go ahead. You're on ESPN 1530.
5: Thanks, Mo.
0: You're welcome.
5: Well, you got off on the 2027 stuff. I was hoping we'd focus on our 2026 Bengals, but I missed the importance of the 2027 stuff that you were discussing, but that could be my ignorance involved there.
0: Are you trying to say that we haven't spent any time focusing on the 2026 Bengals here?
5: No. I would never say that. That would be foolish. But it's just today it was the 2027 stuff, and I was maybe just missing the point, but my attention span is pretty bad right now.
0: So is mine.
5: Because of my condition. I've been listening a lot to the Tampa sports talk in anticipation of the Bengals game with them. And they seem to think that Reuben Bain is going to go off. Not crazy, but they're saying probably a sack or two, probably a few pressures. They're so impressed with this kid, and they still can't believe they got him at 15, Mo.
0: Yeah.
5: Well, do you have any thoughts on that?
0: I think Reuben Bain's going to be awesome. I don't know that I would jot him down for two sacks in his first NFL game, but yeah. I think Reuben Bain is going to be awesome. And not a lot of folks in Tampa seem right now worried about his short arms. Had he ended up Cincinnati Bengal, I think we all would have been thrilled. That would have assumed they used the 10th overall pick. And, you know, obviously Vita Vea is back. You know, he's the story early in midway through the offseason was that he was requesting a trade. And so, yeah, they're going to have their hands full. Vita Vea, who's obviously been around forever, and Reuben Bain, who is one of the favorites for Defensive Rookie of the Year. The Bengals will have their hands full week one.
5: Yeah, because they're talking about Bain will make Calais Campbell better. And who's the other really good rusher they got? Damn, I can't think of his name, Mo. Defensive end. Oh, it makes me mad. But they're saying that he can help. Just like you guys were saying as Mims comes around, he'll help the other offensive linemen just because of his presence. So I really got to thinking about that. I never really thought about that in the past, that one of the significant factors of a player, I guess, either side of the ball, is how much he can make the other guys better.
0: Yeah. Yeah, I think you're referring to Yaya Diaby, who was their leading rusher last year. Yeah.
5: Yeah, thanks, Mo.
0: I think with Amarius Mims, that's where the offensive line optimism begins. Because certainly they have questions. But judging an offensive line is like, all right, how many questions are there? We've seen the Bengals have offensive lines where the questions, there were five, because none of the five guys were very good. I think with Amarius Mims, and maybe Dylan Fairchild gets to this point at some point, I don't know. But I think with the Bengals offensive line, I think you're pretty comfortable with most of them. You're really comfortable with Amarius Mims. And you're a little wary when it comes to Orlando Brown. But with Amarius Mims, I mean, Paul Daner Jr. and I talked about this yesterday. I think you can make a case that beyond Joe Burrow, he's their most irreplaceable guy. Because his upside is so high, his ceiling is so high, and the core of dudes who could replace him if he were to have to miss time is either unproven or unknown. I think Amarius Mims, what you love about him is that if he has the year we all expect, we spend zero time talking about him. And the more offensive linemen that you have that you spend zero time talking about, the better.
5: Their offensive line is as good as it gets when they're all healthy with Gedeke and Tristan Wirfs. And their guards and their center are good. That is a studly offensive line that Tampa has. But can they stay healthy? That's been the problem.
0: Mm-hmm.
5: But when they're healthy, Mo, they're about as good as they get.
0: Might have might have the best offensive line in football.
5: Yeah,
0: in fact, I read Nate Tice, who is terrific.
5: Yeah.
0: Yahoo, NFL contributor, and trust me, I don't rank offensive line. He had Tampa Bay's offensive line as number one. Tristan Wirfs might be one of the league's best four or five players. Was the best left tackle in the NFL last year before injuries cost him time at the end of the season last year. Gedeke is probably one of the, he's a solid, reliable player. They're good on the inside. Like, yeah, I think that's what's most interesting about that game a week from Sunday, because we believe the Bengals' front on defense is going to be a strength, and it's going to be strength on strength against a unit that is held in such high regard in Tampa Bay.
5: I think it's going to be a great game. I really do. I hope it's a great game.
0: I hope it's a blowout. I hope it's like 56-3.
5: I don't know if we're going to get there.
0: Yeah.
5: No, I want the Bengals to win, obviously, but I just don't see a blowout either way unless somebody gets hurt. Here's my last thing on Tampa. They got Wingfield and Smith at the safeties, okay? Wingfield's hurt all the time.
0: Mm-hmm.
5: They have no one behind those two. No one. And their corners they got Parrish, a second-year guy, and I forget the other guy's name, but I think Joe can have a field day on that secondary. That secondary down there is not good.
0: Zion McCollum.
5: Yeah.
0: Yep.
5: So-so.
0: Mm-hmm.
5: I think
0: from a Bengals perspective, what you worry about with the offense week one doesn't have that much to do with the other team's defense. Now, obviously, you have to account for their pass rush. You have to account for how good Jacob Parrish is. But like it has felt like in recent years, including last year against Cleveland, week one offensively, the Bengals' issues are that they look unprepared, that they look discombobulated, that maybe there's an injury issue somewhere, there's lack of chemistry, and last year there was lack of communication getting the play in. And so above and beyond who they play, they could be going up against the worst defense in the NFL last year in week one, and I would wonder about the Bengals' offense and how sharp they are, how cohesive they are. I think the Bengals' biggest week one opponent from an offensive perspective is themselves, just because of their own track record. Mike, I got to run, man, okay?
5: Yeah, how Crosley doing good?
0: Crosley is off to a roaring start in the fourth grade.
5: Terrific. Thank you, Mo.
0: All right. It's 17 from 6. Tony Pike on a handful of Bengals-related issues next on ESPN 1530.
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10: 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Northbound 75, the left lane blocked at the Norwood Lateral from a disabled vehicle. Another disabled vehicle, eastbound 275, that's blocking the right lane between Reed-Hartman Highway and I-71. On Martin Luther King Drive, there's an accident at Riddle Road. Vehicle there into a tree. I'm Eddie Zellick with traffic.
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0: Jennifer Ketchmark hooking us up. Poll question on Twitter at Mo Egger. UC over under 5.5. 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Tony Pike is with us. Season preview report. Let's talk about the Bengals. Amarius Mims. Is Amarius Mims the second most indispensable player on this football team?
14: On this team, yes. We've had trouble figuring out who a swing tackle is going to be, and we've also talked about some of the struggles of Orlando Brown Jr. What we've not done is had one concern from the start of the offseason through training camp, through the preseason, through right now about Amarius Mims. Mm-hmm. You know, there was the day of training camp where Cassius Howell bull rushed Orlando Brown Jr. and Orlando Brown Jr. fell, and then he tried the same move against Amarius Mims, and Mims just kind of holding him in place. For what this team is trying to do, for some of the teams that this team could potentially go up against, Amarius Mims is as vital as anyone else outside of number 9.
0: Yeah, I would agree. And again, a lot of that is a statement about him. It's also a statement about the newfound depth at wide receiver. we have not spent much time talking about contracts, contract extensions. There's been no real drama, but Jeremy Fowler of ESPN today reported that it seems unlikely. In fact, I think the verbiage was virtually impossible. They get a deal done with DJ Turner between now and the opener. The Bengals famously, and I don't understand why, but they famously don't negotiate deals during the season. Should the Bengals make this a bigger priority than maybe they are?
14: I would. You know, the story also kind of alluded to the idea that they'll probably just kind of go through the franchise tag process, which they did with Jesse Bates. I watched training camp. We had a chance to talk to DJ Turner. He gives you something that not every corner in the league can do. There are good corners in the league that are either good boundary corners or they're good field corners. DJ Turner told us he wants to travel with the other team's best.
0: Yeah.
14: He wants, if Jamar Chase lines up in the boundary, he's going to go in the boundary. If he's going to line up in the slot, he'll go in the slot. He'll go out wide. You don't get many corners in the league that can do that.
0: Yeah.
14: And not only the value of DJ Turner, the value that it provides to Al Golden. To say, okay, I know where DJ Turner's going to be. I'm good there. What can I do with these other 10 guys to give offenses fits? So add that with Dexter Lawrence, this renewed defensive front. Then you can really get creative because in your back pocket, you don't really have to send extra coverage to whoever DJ Turner's going with.
0: So if the possibility of using the franchise tag on him is on the table, what does that mean for some of their other guys who are going into their final seasons?
14: Yeah, I don't think it would bode well for Dax Hill.
0: Chase Brown.
14: Now, Chase Brown's the interesting one to me because not only have we watched Chase Brown all camp and how good he's been, we've also had a lot of questions about what's behind Chase Brown.
0: Sure.
14: You know, in secondary, there's been some depth built that you're like, maybe in the future, maybe Takario steps in and he's that guy at corner opposite of DJ Turner. Right now, I wouldn't look at Taj Brooks and say, that's the guy. I wouldn't look at Samaje Perine and say, that's the guy. Chase Brown, to me, is an interesting one because the value that he provides as a pass catcher, as a pass protector, as a running back, I mean, I don't think you can lose that because of all the things that he does. It's not just about his running style. It's his route running and so much more.
0: We all love Chase Brown, but is there... in the back of anybody's mind, this thought that, well, look, Chase Brown was a fifth rounder.
14: Mm-hmm.
0: He's in a pass first offense. In this offense, anybody should be able to be productive. And so I hate to say he's replaceable because I don't know that he is. But do you think that's part of their thinking at all that, you know what, he in this offense on this team, he wouldn't be that hard to replace?
14: It could be, but I think that's why Chase Brown has made it harder to replace him.
0: Yeah.
14: You know, we've talked about him training as a wide receiver.
0: He checks every box.
14: In the offseason. Yeah. Like, he was second on this team in receptions last year and third in receiving yards. And also was darn good out of the backfield as a running back.
0: Yeah.
14: The more that he can add to his repertoire and say, go draft somebody, but they don't have the route running in the hands that I do. Go draft someone that you're going to try to use in this offense. A big part of the offense is the ability for Joe Burrow to check the ball down or to use your running back to create matchups with a linebacker or with a safety and man coverage that you can exploit.
0: I also think he's one of those work ethic guys.
14: Oh, yeah.
0: Like, you're talking culture. Like, he's...
14: one of the first guys out there.
0: You know, he talked with us extensively about getting better in pass protection, which you just alluded to. Like, to me, he's one of those types of players that you kind of want to continue to be here.
14: Well, he's one, like, if you're trying to replace him, you're like, all right, can we find a better running back?
0: Right.
14: Then, okay, well, can this guy pass protect?
0: Yeah.
14: Can this guy catch the ball to the backfield? What's his route? I mean, that's a lot for a running back to check every one of those boxes. That's why I think Chase Brown has done a good job of making himself into somewhat of a unicorn with how he trains in the offseason, the work he does. He's working on a resume that makes him irreplaceable.
0: All right, Tony, thanks so much. Tomorrow, Tony and I, it's our last day of season preview reports because Chad Brendel's in for me on Friday. Tony is back for Cincy 360 tomorrow. And by the way, really quick, I beat the buzzer with this poll question. Thanks to United Heartland Insurance, UC's over-under is 5.5. You putting your money over or under? Vote now at Mo Egger. Have a great night. We'll talk to you tomorrow at 3:05. Thanks to Taryn for producing. Thanks to you for listening. This is ESPN 1530 Cincinnati Sports Station.

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9: Three staccato cries of Mayday and an eyewitness report of a mid-air explosion is about all that is known this morning of the British Columbia air disaster, which yesterday claimed 52 lives.
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